0: Jesus said he is the truth. The Lord is our God of truth and without iniquity. Just and right is he. The Holy Spirit is called the Spirit of truth and will guide you into all truth and to tell the truth. Jesus told us of the devil that he was a murderer from the beginning and abode not in the truth, because there is no truth in him, that is, in the devil. When he, the devil, speaketh a lie, he speaketh of his own, for he is a liar and the father of it. Don't ever tell a lie. Always tell the truth. God said, one that speaks a lie shall not go unpunished. And God says he hates lying lips. The way to not tell a lie is always tell the truth.
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2: Well, greetings, folks, and thanks again for listening to our Bible Basics radio program. We'll get right into our lesson this time by asking you to turn in your Bibles to 2 Timothy chapter 2, verse 15. 2 Timothy chapter 2, verse 15. We're doing a series of studies on the importance of rightly dividing the word of truth. The Bible says in 2 Timothy 2:15, study to show thyself approved unto God, a workman that needeth not to be ashamed, rightly dividing the word of truth. It is vitally important, if you desire to understand the word of God, that you study. You simply cannot understand the Bible if all you do is sit down every now and then and read a psalm or study one of the gospels or just read 5 or 10 minutes a day. It takes work. The Bible says, study to show thyself approved unto God. And by the way, we're to show ourselves approved unto God, not unto men. I'm afraid so many times we go to the Bible to find out, or rather to prove what we already believe. And we try to make the Bible say what we've been told it says. And we need to go to the Word of God and allow God to form our beliefs and our doctrine. We don't have to go to the Word of God to be approved unto men. We don't have to go to the Word of God to try to prove that the Baptist or the Methodist or the Presbyterian or the Church of God or some other denomination is right. I'm not going to the Bible to try to prove my doctrine. I'm going to the Bible to find my doctrine. So the Bible says, study to show thyself approved unto God, a workman. In other words, it takes work. It really does take an effort, a serious effort, to understand the Bible. Now, that's not to say that all of the Bible is as difficult as some people say it is. People say, well, I can't understand the Bible. Well, really, that's being dishonest. Stop and think about it. Thou shalt not lie. That's not hard to understand. Thou shalt not commit adultery. That is not difficult to understand. The Bible says, greater love hath no man than this, than a man lay down his life for his friends. That's not very difficult. Husbands, love your wives. I can understand that. Children, honor your father and your mother. I can understand that. The point is, there's plenty in the Bible that we can understand. Now, as far as the parts that we don't understand, or maybe as far as not being able to make sense of some of the passages, a lot of that is because we're not willing to work at it. We're not willing to study. There are some great minds in our world who spent hours and hours and hours because they wanted to learn history, or they wanted to learn math, or they wanted to learn science, or they wanted to learn technology, and they worked at it, and they spent hours and hours doing it. Are you willing to work at getting a better understanding of the Word of God? And it is vitally important because, as the old timers used to say, the more you know of the Word of God, the more you'll know of the God of the Word. Simply stated, the Bible reveals who God is. And if we want to know Him better, we're going to have to spend time in the Word of God. And so it says, study to show thyself approved unto God, a workman that needeth not to be ashamed, rightly dividing the Word of truth. And so we must study, we must work, and we must rightly divide the Word of truth. We've addressed the fact that so many different denominations and so many different individuals teach so many different things about certain subjects. For example, the subject of water baptism and its role in baptism, the subject of eternal security and whether or not that's a fact or someone's imagination, the idea of speaking in tongues, is it for today or is it not? The rapture, the Trinity, the virgin birth, the list is endless of subjects that people teach differently. Why is that? It is because people fail to study the Word of God and work at it and rightly divide it. In order to understand the Bible, you must rightly divide the Word of God. And so, we've talked about in our previous lessons the fact that there are two primary kingdoms in the Word of God. Many kingdoms, really, seven or eight, no less, but two primary kingdoms. The kingdom of heaven, that's an earthly, visible, physical kingdom. It is the kingdom Jesus told them to pray for when He said to pray that thy kingdom come, thy will be done in earth as it is in heaven. Excuse me. And so the Bible teaches that there is two primary kingdoms, the kingdom of heaven, which is an earthly, physical, visible kingdom, and the kingdom of God, which is a spiritual kingdom. The kingdom of God is within you, Jesus said. The kingdom of God is not meat and drink, but righteousness and peace and joy, Paul said. And so, two primary kingdoms, the kingdom of heaven, physical, and the kingdom of God, spiritual. And then we talked about two advents, and two parts to the first advent, and two parts to the second advent. Then we talked about the two primary judgments. In a later study, we talked about seven different judgments, but the two primary judgments being the judgment seat of Christ in 2 Corinthians 5:10 and a few other places, and the great white throne judgment, Revelation chapter 20. Then we talked about 1 Corinthians chapter 10, verse 32. The Bible addresses Jews, Gentiles, and the church. And so we looked at those three entities, Jew, Gentile, and church. And then for the last several lessons, we've been discussing two natures. The Bible says if you've been born again, you're a new creature. And so we began to look at this subject of the fact that a child of God has two natures. You still have the old Adamic sinful nature, but you also have the Holy Spirit living within you if you're saved. Now, in order to understand the two natures, I think we need to pause and discuss for just a little while today on just exactly what does it take to be saved or to be born again. What does it mean to be a child of God? What does it mean to be saved? You know, the Bible says in John chapter 20, let me share this with you, in verse 30, John chapter 20, verse 30. This is the Gospel of John. And the Bible says, many other signs truly did Jesus in the presence of His disciples, which are not written in this book. Now, when it says this book, it's a reference to the book of John. As you know, the Bible is 66 books into one. And so this is a reference to the book of John, the Gospel of John. And it says that a lot of the things Jesus did are not written in this book. But verse 31 says, but these are written. Now listen, these are written that you might believe that Jesus is the Christ, the Son of God, and that believing you might have life through His name. Now listen to what John has just told us. He has written a book for one purpose, or primary purpose for sure. And that primary purpose is that we might believe that Jesus is the Christ, the Son of God, and that believing you might have life through His name. So here's a book written so that I would believe that Jesus is the Christ, the Son of God, and that in believing that, I would have life through His name. So it seems to me, if I want to know what it takes to be saved, if I want to know what it takes to have life through Jesus Christ, I ought to read the Gospel of John. I would plead with anyone listening to my voice, listening to this radio program, take the Gospel of John, read it over and over and over again until you understand that Jesus is the Christ, the Son of God, and that you can have life through His name. You see, people say, well, I believe in God. I believe in a supreme being. I believe in a higher power. Yes, that's good. That's wonderful. But that's not enough. Even Jesus said in John chapter 14, you believe in God, believe also in me. Jesus Christ is God in the flesh. Jesus Christ on this earth was God in the flesh. And the Bible says that if we want to have eternal life, we must trust Jesus Christ. And so let's take the Gospel of John. Let's do what He said we could do and go through some of the verses in John and just listen to what they say. For example, listen to John chapter 1, verse 12. John chapter 1, verse 12. But as many as received Him, to them gave He power to become the sons of God, even to them that believe on His name. The Bible here in John 1:12 says God will give you the power to become His child if you'll believe on His name. It said in the first part of the verse, as many as received Him. What does it mean to believe on Jesus Christ? It means to receive Him. It says in the next verse, which were born, and we're talking about being born again, which Jesus said you must be born again in John 3. And here it says that when you're saved, it says which were born not of blood, nor of the will of the flesh, nor of the will of man, but of God. What does that mean? Well, it means in your first birth, two people, a man and a woman, made a decision. In your first birth, two individuals made a decision, the will of mankind, of course. And so it's talking about the fact that your mom and your dad made a decision and had a child. It's the will of the flesh. It is the will of man. But the second birth, according to the Bible, is not of the will of the flesh, not of the will of man, but of God. It takes a supernatural birth in order for you to be saved. It has to be that second birth that can only be produced by God Himself in the power and presence of the Holy Spirit. So that's why Jesus said this in John chapter 3, verse 5. John chapter 3, verse 5, Jesus answered, "Verily, verily, I say unto thee, except a man be born of water and of the Spirit, he cannot enter into the kingdom of God." Now, we're talking about two births. Listen to this very carefully. "Except a man be born of water," that's your first birth, "and of the Spirit," that's your second birth. How do I know that? Jesus explains it in the very next verse. "That which is born of the flesh is flesh." There's the water birth. "And that which is born of the Spirit is spirit." When you were born, your mother's water broke, and you were brought forth a physical birth, a birth of the flesh. The first birth is water. The second is spirit. This has nothing to do with water baptism. It is too clear in the text. Remember, a text without a context is a pretext. Now, don't believe what I or anyone else says. Get the Bible out. See what God says. He says, "Except a man be born of water and of the Spirit," and in the very next verse, "That which is born of the flesh is flesh, and that which is born of the Spirit is spirit." In John chapter 3, verse 36, we're talking about what it takes to be saved. What does it mean to be saved? Verse 36, "He that believeth on the Son hath everlasting life, and he that believeth not the Son shall not see life, but the wrath of God abideth on him." Listen to that. "He that believeth on the Son hath everlasting life," not will eventually have, not could have, not might have, but hath everlasting life. We'll talk about this word believe in just a moment, but we need to be honest and believe what God says. Believing on the Son, according to the Bible, means you have right now everlasting life. Listen to John chapter 5. Verse 24, John chapter 5, verse 24, "Verily, verily, I say unto you, he that heareth my word and believeth on him that sent me hath everlasting life and shall not come into condemnation, but is passed from death unto life." Jesus said, if you believe on him, then you've got everlasting life. And hey, he makes you a promise. You will not come into condemnation. Listen to John chapter 6, verse 47. John chapter 6, verse 47. "Verily, verily, I say unto you, he that believeth on me hath everlasting life." Listen, according to the Word of God, what a beautiful book, what a wonderful place to go and discover. According to John himself, he wrote the book. The book was written of God through John that you might know that you have eternal life. So it's believing, it's placing your faith in Jesus Christ. How do I know what that word means? Because the Bible says over in James that even the devils believe. So it's not just enough to have a head knowledge. It's not just enough to acknowledge that there's a God. This word believe is clearly explained in the book of Ephesians chapter 1. What I'm trying to do is show you that John said that salvation is placing your faith in Jesus Christ, believing on the Lord Jesus Christ. Well, Ephesians 1:13 says this. Listen to it. "In whom ye also trusted, after that ye heard the word of truth, the gospel of your salvation, in whom also after that ye believed, you were sealed with that Holy Spirit of promise." Notice how the Bible defines the word believe. It's in whom ye also trusted. So this thing about a belief means to trust Jesus Christ. It's not just head knowledge. It's not just acknowledging that there's a God. It's not just acknowledging that Jesus Christ lived and was a historical figure. It is with your heart trusting Him to be your Savior. And so the Bible is clear in Romans 10:9 that if thou shalt confess with thy mouth the Lord Jesus and believe in thine heart that God hath raised Him from the dead, thou shalt be saved. And that's why John would write later on in 1 John chapter 5, verse 13, listen to what he says and believe what the Word of God says, not what man says, but what God says. 1 John chapter 5, verse 13, "These things have I written." He said, "I'm going to tell you why I wrote this, that ye," listen, "these things have I written unto you that believe on the name of the Son of God, that ye may know that you have eternal life." Not you have to hope, or you might have, or you could have, or you sure wished you had. He says you have been given, according to the Bible, if you've trusted Christ, have been given eternal life. "These things have I written unto you that believe on the name of the Son of God, that ye may know that you have eternal life. How do you know? You've placed your faith and trust in Jesus Christ. And so, in order to understand the two natures, you need to understand what it takes to be born again. I appreciate you listening. We're out of time. We'll pick it up here on our next lesson. And thanks again for listening. And please, listen again next time to the Bible Basics radio program. Thanks and God bless.
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1: Did you know that the devil is out to destroy your life? John 10:10 says, "The thief cometh not but for to steal and to kill and to destroy." Jesus said, "I am come that they might have life and that they might have it more abundantly," but the devil has come to steal. He wants to steal your joy. He wants to kill you, but that doesn't make him satisfied. He's not satisfied until you are destroyed and all of your usefulness is taken away. How does he do that? Well, first, he tries to blind your mind so that you can't see that trusting Jesus Christ and him alone is the only way to heaven. Then, when you get saved, and he figures out he can't keep you from getting saved, he tries to get you to do what you want to do instead of what God wants you to do. You see, the devil doesn't care what you do as long as you don't do what God wants you to do. The devil doesn't care where you go as long as you don't go where God wants you to go. And the devil doesn't care what you say as long as you don't say what God wants you to say. You see, the devil says, just do what comes naturally. Do what feels good. Just do whatever you want to do. You see, every time the Bible speaks of someone doing their own thing or going their own way, it's always bad. You see, Isaiah 53:6 says, "All we like sheep have gone astray. We have turned every one to his own way." And there's many Bible verses, but basically, whenever we go our own way, we go astray. How does the devil destroy your life? He tries to get you to do your own thing, to do what you want to do. He tempts you to be selfish.
2: You cried, "Uncle, I'm telling you, in your married life, in your home life, in your family life, somebody has to cry uncle.

This is Pastor Clarence Sexton from the Temple Baptist Church in Crown College in Knoxville, Tennessee. And I want to thank you so very much for joining us today. We're continuing this series from the book of 1 Peter. I trust the Lord will speak to your heart today.

just not going to go there. That's eschewing evil. Withdrawing your foot from the path. And in a Christian home, you're going to find that. You're going to find people who quickly say, I'm sorry. I'm sorry. They're not going to let it fester. I'm sorry. As the Bible says there in Ephesians chapter 4 in verse 26, be ye angry and sin not. Let not the sun go down upon your wrath, neither give place to the devil. And when you find yourself headed in the wrong direction with your lips or something you've said or somewhere you're going, and you know immediately you should not have said that, you should not have done that, you should not have planned that, in a Christian home, you do an about face and you say, I'm not going there. I'm going to eschew evil. I'm removing my foot from that path. I'm sorry. Let's get it back to where it ought to be. Now, it takes a real Christian to do that. I'm talking about somebody who's living the Christian life. Dead to self. But you and I know there's so many times in life when that has to be done. A word spoken that should not have been spoken, and quickly we say, Lord, forgive me. Darling, I'm sorry I said that. I don't want to go there. I'm sorry I said that. I don't mean that. Forgive me. Let's get it right where it ought to be. That's what you find in the day, a day in the life of a Christian family. Then the Bible says clearly, and do good. Do good. Let me give you another Bible verse in the book of Proverbs, chapter 3. Proverbs chapter 3 and verse 27. Withhold not good from them to whom it is due when it is in the power of thine hand to do it. Proverbs chapter 3 verse 27. Withhold not good from them to whom it is due when it is in the power of thine hand to do it. That's sort of the James 4:17 of the Old Testament. Therefore to him that knoweth do good doeth it not, to him it sin. In other words, in a Christian family, in a day in the life of a Christian family, you find people just looking for things to do for one another. I mean, they're just out trying to do things for one another. Isn't that a blessing? You ever notice how children do special things for you just out of the goodness of their little hearts? They'll do things for you. Our little grandchildren write notes to me. I love you, Papa. Or they bring me a little picture of themselves or something they've done. My oldest grandson, for years, I could not go to his house without him wanting to give me something to take home with me. In other words, he would not let me leave without giving me something. He just wanted to give me something. Just out of the sweetness of their heart, just to give you something. Wouldn't our homes be something special if we were looking for things just to do good for our wives, and our wives doing good for us, and we doing good for our children, and our children doing good for us? And by the way, you don't have to think expensive. Just think with courtesy and kindness. I maybe should mention something like this because I'm not a domestic type person. I'm really not a house cat, you know, lying around the house doing things like that all the time. My wife and I have many discussions about what I don't do at home as far as yard and dusting and all that kind of thing. And she doesn't expect me to do that housework, and I appreciate that. She irons my shirts and washes my clothes and all that kind of thing. You say, well, what a slave you've got. I don't think so. But I do tell you this. When I do make up the bed or help her with the dishes or do something like that, I'm almost shocked at how much it means to her. How much it means to her. Wouldn't our home life be a different world if we were just looking for something to do good for one another? That's Christian. It's so simple, yet it's so profound. But yet we speak in tones we should not speak in. We say the most harsh things to the people we say we love the most. We play the selfish game, even with those in our own families. Looking out for old number one. But God says, if you're going to have good days, you're going to do good things for one another. Then notice again, please. And let him seek peace. Let him seek peace.
That has a world of application. Somebody has to cry uncle. You know what it means to cry uncle? We were just boys. We used to wrestle. Of course, I grew up in East Tennessee, so we wrestled. Born in Alabama. Grew up in East Tennessee. We'd wrestle. And I had to explain to people what that was when I went to New Jersey. We wrestled. And when you wrestled with one of your friends when you're a boy, if you were wrestling, somebody had to give up. And so you cried uncle. That was just an expression. I don't know where in the world it came from. I maybe should do a little investigation. It might be of interest to some of you. Maybe more interesting than many of the other things I preach on. But if he said, uncle, I cry uncle, uncle, then you gave up and the fight was over. How many of you ever did that? Is there anyone who... Well, look at that. I'm speaking to an audience of intelligent people. You cried uncle. I'm telling you, in your married life, in your home life, in your family life, somebody has to cry uncle. Somebody has to say, I'm not going to fuss, I'm not going to argue. I'm going to be a peacemaker. Blessed are the peacemakers. Jesus didn't say peacekeepers, because it's not a matter of keeping peace, it's a matter of getting into something and making peace. Blessed are the peacemakers. He said, seek peace, not a fight, not a fuss, not an argument. Seek peace. How can you have peace here? Peace. Oh, what a sweet, precious thing it is in a family for people to seek peace. Peace. And then the Lord, by His blessed Spirit, pushes that thing and He says, and ensue it. That's the sixth thing. And that word means pursue it. Pursue it. In other words, don't think you have to get the last word in. Just stay with it. Stay on that trail of peace. I've told my wife since the early days of our marriage that it's going to fly by and I don't have one day to waste. She could stand and give you that testimony. Sweet, precious woman, God bless her. Sometimes folks who listen to us on the radio say, you talk so much about your wife, I've got to meet her. I wish they could meet her. And I talk so much about her because I thank God for her. Sweet and precious, she is. But men are different from women. They really are. Yes. They really are. You're really going to ride home with me now. God bless you. And I'm going to tell you something. Early in our marriage, my wife wanted to discuss the same thing for days. Now, I'm the kind of guy, I just said, hey, that's over. That's history. Let's get on. Now, I wasn't always right about that. It's sort of like a woman talking on the telephone for 5 minutes and you say, darling, who was that? And, you know, for a half an hour, she can tell you about a 5-minute telephone conversation. You can find a man on the phone for half an hour and you say, what was it? And in 5 seconds, he's finished with telling you everything that's on the telephone. They're different. They're different creatures. No doubt about it. But I said, we're not going to stay mad. We're not going to stay in a fuss. We're not going to stay in a fight. We're not going to stay in an argument. Because we don't have any life to waste. Because those days we waste doing that, we want to get back at the end. And you can't get them back. You just can't get them back. And so we're going to pursue peace. Not just seek it. When we have something, we need peace, fine. But we're going to stay on that trail. We'll stay on that trail. There are men and women who don't speak to one another, and it all started with something that they can't even remember. There are people who have gone to divorce courts who got in an argument about something, and then bad matters got worse and worse and worse. There was no communication. And the marriage actually broke up. And if you really trace the thing back to the root, it was just some petty, petty nothing. Somebody wouldn't get over that turned into a horrible mess.
Christian people have to draw a line and say, I'm going to live the Christian life on a daily basis. And in my home each day, I want the Lord to find these things, that my tongue has refrained from evil, my lips speak no guile, I have removed my foot from the path of things that are wrong, eschewed evil. I'm seeking ways to do good. I'm seeking peace, not seeking a way to make this fight better. And I've noticed that spiritual people can take big problems and make them smaller, and carnal people take little problems and make them bigger. What you do with your troubles tells a whole lot about your heart and your walk with God. And that we're going to pursue peace. We're going to stay after it because we're going to have a peaceful life, a peaceful marriage, a peaceful home, and our children are going to grow up and look back at it and say, praise God, what a blessed place. That'll be a day in the life of a Christian family. Now, occasionally my house gets a little too dusty and my wife says, we've let this go a little longer and we've got to get the dust in. And I've got to do some deep cleaning here and not just some surface stuff. And the same thing is true in a home that's true in a house. It can't just be some surface work we're doing. It needs to be some deep and abiding work that God by His Spirit does in our hearts. Because I can face the giants and the bears and the lions and everything else. But if I can go home to a place of peace and love, I can face another day. Amen. This is it, people. This is it. And whatever it takes, let's make our homes the kind of homes that God intends for them to be. Would you bow with me in prayer?

I hope, dear friend, you can visit with us soon here at the Temple Baptist Church in Crown College in Knoxville, Tennessee. There's a beautiful Christian Heritage Center waiting for you to visit. You're going to see hundreds of displays, learn so much about the Lord's people through the centuries, and we want to see you come visit soon. And make plans while you're here to visit with us in the church on a Lord's Day or a Wednesday evening. But by all means, pray for us. Pray that God will continue to bless in a mighty way. And now may the Lord bless you as you listen to our choir singing, Look Unto Jesus.

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1: What is heaven? 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
1: saves. Now the Bible says in Romans 1:16, "For I am not ashamed of the gospel of Christ, for it..." That's the gospel, is the power of God unto salvation. Now, I want to find out what the gospel is, because whatever the gospel is, that's what gets folks saved. Now, the Bible plainly says in 1 Corinthians 15 that the gospel is three things. It's the death, the burial, and the resurrection. That means if somebody believes that Jesus died for their sins, was buried, and 3 days later rose again from the dead, that's what gets them saved. So the gospel's three things. Are you ready? Can you say it with me? It's the death, the burial, and the resurrection. That's the gospel. It's three things: the death, the burial, and the resurrection.
2: Mabuhay again. I enjoy coming here to the radio and spending a few moments with you tonight in the study of the Bible, in the searching of the scriptures. There were some people called the Bereans, and the Bible says that they were more nobler than others. Why was that? Because they sought and they studied the scriptures, whether some things were so or not. And that's what we want to learn. We want to learn, is that true? Totoo na ito talaga? Is this thing that you're telling me, is it the truth, the whole truth, and nothing but the truth? Or is this just some religious thing? You see? And the Bible is written in such a way so that if I am a religious man, I can confuse myself with the scriptures. But if I will pray, if I am saved and will pray and ask the Lord to guide and direct me, He will show me what the scriptures say about themselves and not what they are thought to teach. The Bible is not a Baptist book. The Bible is not a Catholic book. The Bible is not a Mormon book or a Confucius book or a Hindu book. The Bible is the most unusual book today. And this book is a history book, and it is a revelation of God for saved men and lost men. The only way you can know about your need of the Lord Jesus Christ is to look at the Ten Commandments. Because that Bible says that the law was a schoolmaster to bring people to Christ. And the only way you will understand your need of the Savior is to read the Ten Commandments and find out what the Bible says about liars and lying and stealing and adultery and murder and many other things. So we've been studying in the book of 1 Thessalonians, and Paul is writing, and last time we talked about being a minister and a fellow laborer, and to establish, and the purpose of that was Paul wanted Timothy to establish them and comfort them concerning your faith. We talked about that, how that your faith is what you know and what you believe and what you walk with the Lord Jesus Christ. But then Paul begins in verse 3 to show you the Christian life. And these are very important verses. Why? Because, and like I said, the Bible is an unusual book because it not only shows the past, it shows the future, but it explains the present. The Bible shows the past, reveals the future and explains the present. In verse 3, Paul writes that no man should be moved by these afflictions. Afflictions are problems, sometimes within a person's body, many times without. What do I mean? I can have an affliction. I can have a bad heart. I can have lung problems. I can have cancer. Those are afflictions. Or if you begin to read about the martyrs down through church history that stood up to the organized religion of its day and said the Bible was true and I'm not going to go by your theological discourses, by your traditions, and they were afflicted. Many of them during the Dark Ages were put on racks and were whipped and were burned at the stake because they would not bow to the religious organizations of their day. But the Bible, like I said last time, the Bible is not a religious book. The Bible is a revelation from God. Many religions use the Bible, but I do not use the Bible. I believe the Bible. What does that mean? Well, if I use the Bible, I can make the Bible teach anything. But if I believe the Bible, I change how I act. I change what I do to what the Bible says. If the Bible warns me and tells me that wine is a mocker, strong drink is raging, anyone who is deceived thereby is not wise, then I do not drink wine or strong drink. You see? Now, if I am a liar, or if I am religious, I will use the Bible, and I will say, well, see, so-and-so drank wine in the Bible. But the Bible doesn't say that they drank alcoholic wine. So I change my actions and my beliefs to match the Bible, the Scriptures. There was a preacher many, many years ago now who was a German, and his name was Martin Luther. And Martin Luther had a saying, it's two little words, sola scriptura. That means only the Scriptures. And I and you must have only one thing, and that is the Word of God and the words of God. And those words must be able to be placed into our hearts so that our lives are changed. When your life is changed into being like the Lord Jesus Christ, and you follow the Bible as it says, then you are pleasing to God. 1 Thessalonians chapter 3, Paul talks about that no man should be moved by these afflictions, for yourselves know that we are appointed thereunto. What afflictions, Paul? Look back in chapter 2, 1 Thessalonians chapter 2, verse 14, for ye, brethren, became followers of the churches of God, which in Judea are in Christ Jesus, for ye also have suffered like things for your own countrymen, even as they have of the Jews. So there were some people that were persecuting the early Christians, and they were going through afflictions. They were being afflicted. They were being hurt because they believed the Bible. They stood by what the Bible said. And Paul is trying to encourage these people and encouraging you and I that no man should be moved by these afflictions, by the troubles that Paul had, by the troubles that other Christians had. For yourselves know that we are appointed thereunto. That means this: from the time you are saved until the day you go home to New Jerusalem, the Bible says that you are appointed to trouble. Now, that's not a fun thing. Amen. I don't like problems. But the Bible, because it's God's book, and God knows that you need to be aware and have knowledge of what may happen in your lives, He writes it down. In 1 Thessalonians chapter 3, He says there that you're appointed thereunto. What about that appointment? Philippians chapter 1, verse 27. For this appointed to afflictions. Philippians 1, verse 27. Only let your conversation be as it becometh the gospel of Christ, that whether I come and see you, or else be absent, I may hear of your affairs, that ye stand fast in one spirit, with one mind, striving together for the faith of the gospel. Now here it is. Here's what Paul was wanting to warn them about. And in nothing terrified by your adversaries, which is to them an evident token of perdition, but to you of salvation, and that of God. Now he's speaking of the heathen, and I know that from verse 30, having the same conflict which you saw in me and now here to be in me. That conflict is Christian suffering. And the heathen were causing Paul to suffer. At that time, he was in chains. He was in bonds and eventually lost his head at Rome to the Roman organization. So Paul, the Bible is the most amazing book, because it tells you in advance of any troubles you may have. And God wants you to know that the heartaches that you have, the fears that you have, the things that come to your life, the lack of ability to go places like that you want, the lack of the ability to give your family some of the things that they would like to have, the persecution that may come on the Church of Christ, that those things may and will come, and we are appointed to those things. It's like this, brethren. In the world ye shall see persecution. And a Christian is going to get in trouble for doing right. When you stand by this Bible, you live for the Lord Jesus Christ because it's the right thing to do, then people sometimes do not like it. Amen. And if you do wrong, then you know what happens? God gets upset, and sooner or later, He's going to, what the Bible says, punish you. Amen. I don't like that either. So why should I endure afflictions? Why should I allow those things to come and rejoice in those things? Because God's pleased with that. So Paul's warning these people. He says, for verily, verse 4, when we were with you, we told you before that we should suffer tribulation, even as it came to pass, and you know. So that those, Paul warns them and told them that we're going to have troubles, and those troubles came. But verse 5, for this cause, when I could no longer forbear, I sent to know your faith. When he could no longer wait, he was anxious about them. He sent to find out how they were doing in their persecutions, in the troubles of their lives. I sent to know your faith, lest by some means the tempter have tempted you, and our labor be in vain. And Paul was afraid to tell the Christians of the problems that Paul was having, because he was afraid they would fall away from the Lord. They would quit following the Lord like he wanted them to. But you know, that's the burden of a real preacher, is that you walk with God and that you know the Lord Jesus Christ. And that's what the Bible does, is it explains to us the troubles that come in our lives, and it gives us hope that one day those troubles will be an end. and that God's grace, and there's promises for the child of God that God will provide a way out of temptation. God will provide a way to walk with Him. I hope you've enjoyed our lesson today from the book of 1 Thessalonians chapter 3, and trust that you'll tune in again tomorrow as we study the Word of God, what the Bible says.

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2: All right, I want to show you the gospel hand. Now, what I want you to do is take your finger and point to your thumb on the other hand. All right, are you doing it? Here we go, and then I want you to repeat after me as we point to each finger on your hand. It goes like this. God loves you. We're all sinners. Jesus died for us. We can go to heaven if we put our trust in Him. And then go backwards. If we put our trust in Him, we can go to heaven because Jesus died for us, because we're all sinners, and God loves you. Now, let's do it one more time. God loves you. We're all sinners. Jesus died for us. You can go to heaven if you put your trust in Him. If you put your trust in Him, you can go to heaven because Jesus died for us, because we're all sinners, and God loves you.

Shadrach, Meshach, and Abednego before the wicked king they stood. But the king commanded them bound and thrown into the fiery furnace that day. And the fire was so hot that the men were slain and forced them on their way. When the three were cast in and the king rose up to witness this awful fate, he began to tremble at what he saw, and in astonished tones he spake. Did we not cast three men bound into the midst of that fire? Behold, I see four men unhurt, unbound, walking down there. There's Shadrach, Meshach, and Abednego on the fiery coals they trod. And the form of the fourth man that I see is

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1: Listen to me very carefully. The most important thing in your life should be doing God's will. Now remember something, there is no failure in the will of God. And there is no success out of the will of God. You see, the will of God is five things: going to church, reading your Bible, praying, soul winning, and tithing. That's God's will. That's in the Bible. God says that is His will for our life. It's five things. Here, can you say them with me? Going to church, reading your Bible, praying, soul winning, and tithing. That's God's will for your life. Now, if a Christian is not doing these things, then they're not in God's will. And remember, there is no failure in the will of God. And there is no success out of the will of God.

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1: How do you spell faith? F-A-I-T-H. Faith. Now, each one of those letters stands for something to help you understand what faith is. Forgetting all, I trust Him. Faith. Forgetting all, I trust Him. That means forgetting all the good works and instead putting your trust in Jesus. Let's say it one more time. Faith. Forgetting all, I trust Him.
2: The thief who defeated an army. Once upon a time, the land of Canaan was occupied by evil and wicked people who worshipped idols. One of their principal cities was Jericho, situated on the banks of a small river near where it emptied into the Jordan River. Jericho was a large and wealthy city. Its palaces and temples were the abode of vice and luxury. It was protected by a huge wall fenced up to heaven. The priests of the city were its leaders and dictators. Their special deity was Ashtaroth, goddess of the moon.
3: Oh, Ashtaroth, great and beautiful goddess of the moon, we seek thy protection. Guide us, O goddess of the moon, in our dealings with the children of Israel who are camped at our doorstep, even now.
4: Arise, Dogem, come with me.
3: But, Your Grace, I'm not finished with my prayer to her lordship, goddess Ashtaroth.
4: Ah, we have more important things to do this morning.
3: More important than morning devotions to
4: Ashtaroth? Yes, come with me and I'll show you.
3: Well, after I have finished with Ashtaroth, Your Grace. Oh, beautiful Ashtaroth, it is with the...
4: Dogem! Who is the high priest of Jericho?
3: You are, Your Grace.
4: Yeah. Who rules Jericho?
3: You do, Your Grace.
4: Yes. And who are you?
3: One of the lower priests,
4: yes.
3: Your Grace.
4: And who stands between goddess Ashtaroth and the people?
3: You do, Your Grace, and I am sworn to obey you, Your Grace. Yet I have a certain duty and loyalty to the goddess Ashtaroth, too.
4: You actually believe there is an actual god? A goddess of the moon who can hear your prayer and do things for you?
3: No, Your Grace.
4: Yeah, well, then why do you insist on this foolishness?
3: We have to keep up a front, a pretense.
4: Ah, before the people, yes, but not when you're alone or with another priest.
3: As you wish, Your Grace.
4: Yeah, always remember that, Dogem. Someday you'll make a good priest. Remember that gods and goddesses have no power at all. They're wood and stone. Their influence upon the people depends entirely upon how you, as the priest, keep the people fooled.
3: Yes, Your Grace.
4: Now, come along with me, and I'll show you something to really get excited about.
3: Yes, Your Grace.
4: Knock louder. She's in there somewhere.
3: Yes, Your Grace.
5: Just a minute.
3: She sounds perturbed, Your Grace.
4: Now, what if she is? She'll calm down soon enough.
5: Can't you fellows wait? Oh, good morning, Your Grace. I'm sorry it took me so long to answer the door, but I didn't realize it was you.
4: No, that's quite all right, Rahab.
5: Won't you come in, Your Grace, you and your companion?
4: Yes, thank you, Rahab.
5: Perhaps you wish to go upstairs?
4: Yes, Rahab, we do.
5: This way, please.
4: Mm-hmm.

0: Have a seat, Your Grace. Refreshments will be served in just
1: a moment. No, Rahab, never mind. We didn't come for that. we'd like to be taken to your courtyard, the one on top of the city wall.
0: As you wish, Your Grace. This way, please.
1: Rahab, do you mind leaving us alone?
0: Not at all, Your Grace. Just call when you want me.
1: Just a minute, Rahab.
0: Yes, Your Grace?
1: I haven't noticed you at temple services of late.
0: No, sir.
1: Been too busy to attend, perhaps,
0: No, Your Grace, no longer do I worship Ashtoreth, goddess of the moon, or any of the other idols of Canaan.
1: What?
0: I'm now a worshiper of the true God. The God of heaven.
1: The God of heaven? Who's he?
0: Your Grace, he's the God of the Israelites.
1: Oh, the Israelite God? The Israelites who are even now camped on our doorstep?
0: Yes, Your Grace. If you'll excuse me, I'll leave you two gentlemen alone. Just...
1: No, Rahab. Stay here with us. You're just the one I want to talk to.
0: At your service, Your Grace.
1: Dogim. Look over the wall to the southeast of us. Do you know what lies in that direction?
2: Yes, Your Grace. Gilgal. The Israelites are camped at Gilgal.
1: Yes, they were camped at Gilgal.
2: They're not now?
1: They're on their way here. Watchers report that the entire Israelite army is marching directly towards Jericho. They'll be here any second now.
2: Well, there's nothing to fear, Your Grace. The Israelites won't attack us. We're too strong. They'll detour around our city.
1: I don't believe it. Oh, there's something uncanny about these Israelites. I don't trust them.
2: Well, have our armed forces been notified?
1: No, everything's readiness for an attack.
2: Well, then there's nothing to worry about.
1: Rahab, you said that you worship this Israelite God. Now, what do you know about them attacking us?
0: Your Grace, believe me, they will attack. Oh. And they will defeat our army and destroy this entire city.
1: Yeah, how do you know they will?
0: The spies told me.
1: Spies?
0: Two spies visited my home here a few days ago. I hid them, and they told me of their plans to attack.
1: That's treason, punishable by death.
0: I'm not afraid, Your Grace. The God of Israel will take care of me and protect me.
1: Nonsense.
0: The two spies promised to spare me and my house when they destroy Jericho.
1: And you believed them.
0: Their word is sure. That's why at this very minute my father and mother, my brothers and sisters, and all my relatives are in this very house, awaiting the Israelite army. Waiting to be saved from the destruction that will fall upon all the rest of Jericho.
1: Gullible, gullible, that's what you are. Believe everything anyone tells you.
2: She is right, Your Grace.
1: What? You too?
2: The God of heaven performs wonders, miracles for his people, the Israelites.
1: Nah, he can't penetrate our thick walls. They are impregnable.
2: Well, he parted the Red Sea so the Israelites could go across on dry land.
0: And he preserved them 40 years in the wilderness.
2: And just a few days ago, he parted the waters of the Jordan River.
1: Well, yes, I know. I know all these things, but, how can they possibly destroy our strong city? Now, look at this wall. And our army is second to none. We have horses by the thousand. An iron chariot. No enemy could possibly...
2: Your Grace, look! The Israelite army, they're coming!
1: Quick, Dogim, go to headquarters. Be sure the general has checked our entire defense. Have him check again.
2: Yes, Your Grace.
1: Hurry!
2: Yes, Your Grace!
1: Rahab, you really do believe that the Israelites will destroy our city,
0: Yes, Your Grace.
1: But how? How?
0: Their God will do it, Your Grace. How? No one can answer that.
1: Ah, but gods can't do anything. They're wood and stone. They're lifeless.
0: Oh, not the Israelite God. He's alive. He created the heavens and all that in them is. And everything exists and has order at his command.
1: That's not true. It can't be.
0: Look out there at the Israelites now. Look how orderly they march, in perfect step. Look at those soldiers leading the way. Warriors, every one of them. Seven priests, each with a trumpet, come next.
1: What is that thing? The thing these men next in line are carrying?
0: Those aren't men. They're special priests with the sacred duty of carrying the Ark.
1: Oh, the Ark. That's what that brilliantly lighted thing is.
0: The Ark. Visible evidence of God's presence.
1: I don't believe it. It's just a hoax. Thought up to impress the people and to frighten us.
0: Oh, it's all very real, Your Grace. As truly as those thousands of soldiers following that ark are real. And, Your Grace, do you notice how quietly they march? Not a single sound they make except the sound of their feet.
1: Yes, I noticed. And it frightens me. But why? Why?
0: We'll soon see. Just be patient, Your Grace.
1: Very strange.

0: They're marching around the city, Your Grace.
1: Yeah, so it appears. I wonder what they're up to.
2: They've stopped marching.
1: Priests are blowing trumpets. I wish I knew what this was all about.
0: Their God is going to deliver Jericho into their hands, Your Grace.
1: I don't believe it. Yes, go ahead. What do you want?
2: Your Grace, the Israelites are coming again.
1: Yes, marching like they did yesterday.
2: In the same order. Everything just like they did yesterday.
1: Well, get my chariot on the double. I must get to army headquarters immediately.
2: Yes, Your Grace.
3: The very same thing happened again the third day, the fourth, the fifth, and the sixth. Then on the seventh day, very early in the morning.
2: Your Grace, wake up. Wake up, Your Grace. Your Grace.
1: What time is it?
2: It's just barely daylight, Your Grace.
1: Go away. Leave me this.
2: Your Grace, the Israelites are on the march again.
1: Well, I don't care what... What? The Israelites are marching again,
2: Yes, Your Grace.
1: So early in the morning?
2: Yes, Your Grace.
1: Around Jericho?
2: Yes, Your Grace.
1: 6 days. They're earlier today. Well, maybe today's the day. Quick, go get my clothes. Hand them to me. Then get me my chariot on the double.
2: Here you are, Your Grace.
1: Hurry.
2: Yes, Your Grace.
1: Yes, the Israelites expect something to happen today. Well, whatever it is, I must stop them. My general must get to the wall.
2: General!
4: Yes, Your Grace.
2: What's the meaning of this?
4: Meaning of what?
2: The Israelites, marching around our city so early in the morning.
4: Oh, maybe they couldn't sleep. Who knows?
2: What's that?
4: Trumpets, Your Grace. The Israelites are blowing them, just like they have for the past 6 days, remember?
1: Oh. Well, now they'll go back to the camp where they belong, huh?
4: Oh, who cares what they do? I surely don't.
1: Oh, you aren't worried?
4: Not the slightest, Your Grace. Our defenses are airtight. A mouse couldn't get through. Much less an Israelite soldier.
1: Their God seems to be able to do just about as he pleases. No one can stop him.
4: Why, shame on you, Your Grace. What is the beautiful Ashtaroth, goddess of the moon, going to think? You talking like that. And you, her high priest, too.
2: Your Grace.
1: You again. You're always interrupting. What do you want this time?
2: The Israelites are marching around the city again, Your Grace.
5: General, did you hear that? Marching around our city 2 times in 1 day. Now, something's going to happen, I tell you.
4: Oh, have no fear, Your Grace. Everything is under control. Our soldiers are prepared for any eventuality. The Israelites are not going to conquer our city. They can't. It's impossible.
1: Well, I hope you know what you're talking about.
2: Grace, the Israelites have started around for the 3rd time.
5: Huh? General! General, stop them! Stop these Israelites!
4: Now, Your Grace.
2: They started the 4th trip around, Your Grace.
5: 4 times! General, you must do something! These Israelites are up to no good! For the 5th time, you say?
2: Yes, Your Grace.
5: General, stop these Israelites! That's an order! That 6 times. For the 6th time today, the Israelites are marching around Jericho.
4: Oh, calm down, Your Grace. For 6 days, they've been marching around our city. 6 times today. And nothing's happened yet, has it?
5: No.
4: And it won't either, Your Grace.
5: Well, then why are they marching around Jericho?
4: To mystify us. To get on our nerves. No doubt hoping we will do something foolish. Maybe go outside the city walls to engage them in battle. Then they might defeat us. As long as we remain calm and collected, we're in no danger.
1: Oh. Well, yes, General, I believe you're right.
2: Your Grace, the Israelites are...
1: Yes, Dogem, I know. The Israelites are marching around Jericho again for the 7th time today. Well, let them march. Who cares?
2: But, Your Grace, they...
1: Ah, Dogem, you worry for nothing. Be calm and collected like I am.
2: But, Your Grace, there is something to worry about.
1: What, Dogem?
2: The Israelite God. He promised that he would deliver us into the hands of the Israelites. And their God always keeps his
1: word. Impossible, Dogem. Impossible.
6: Rahel, my daughter, I believe you, of course, yet I do not understand.
0: Neither do I, Father. But I do have confidence and faith in the God of heaven. And somehow he will deliver us from these evil and wicked people.
6: I know, Rahab, yet I do not see...
0: Father, look. Listen. The marching stops. Oh, something wonderful, terrible is about to happen. I know it, Father. I can feel it. The trumpets.
6: This time they holler and make noise as well as blow the trumpets. I wonder why.
0: The time has come, Father. Watch.
6: The walls of Jericho are falling.
0: But no harm shall come to us, Father.
3: Yes, the great walls of Jericho fell to the ground.
7: Rahab!
0: Solomon!
7: Come quickly, Rahab. Joshua says
0: that... Solomon, I want you to meet my father.
7: How do you do, sir?
0: Father, this is the young spy I told you about. One of the two that I hid in the stacks of flax.
6: Oh, we're glad to meet you, Solomon.
7: Joshua intends to have Jericho burned immediately. He instructed me to get you out of the city before it set afire.
0: We're ready, Solomon.
6: Yes, young man, we're ready. We've been looking for you and waiting. Now here you are to save us.
0: My mother's here, my brothers and sisters, all my relatives, too.
7: Everyone in this house is to be saved. Get them all. We must go.
0: They're waiting at the back steps. Come along, Solomon.
3: The flames of the burning city of Jericho lit up the sky for miles around. Finally, they faded and died. There was nothing more to burn. There was much rejoicing in the camp of Israel.
5: Fellow Israelites, silence! Silence before the Lord! We have just experienced a great victory. Jericho is ours! Soon all the land of Canaan will be ours.
8: Hooray for Joshua, our leader!
5: Our next conquest will be Ai. I will send spies to Ai immediately. As soon as we have their report, we will march against Ai.
3: Everything appears to be in order. Complete harmony seems to reign in the camp of Israel. But such is not the case. In one tent...
9: Look, dear.
10: Garment. It's beautiful.
9: It's for you, dear.
10: For me? This beautiful garment? Waken, where did you get this garment?
9: That isn't all. Look at this.
10: Gold, silver. Aiken, how did you come by all this?
9: Does it matter how I got them?
10: Aiken, did you steal these things?
9: Steal them? Me?
10: You took them from Jericho, didn't you?
9: What if I did?
10: What if you did? Joshua expressly forbid anything to be taken. Aiken, you'll be punished for this.
9: Punished?
10: You're a thief, Aiken. A common, ordinary thief. Huh? Well, listen to my advice and take them back. Give them to Joshua. Huh?
9: Give them to Joshua? Not on your life.
10: You'll be caught and punished.
9: Oh, nothing of the sort. I'm going to hide them. No one will even know I stole them. I know. I'll dig a hole right here in the tent and hide them there.
5: People of Israel, the spies brought back a good report. Ai is a very small village with scarcely any defenses. I will take 3,000 men and march against Ai tomorrow morning. People quiet. Please, silence before the Lord. People of Israel, as you know, our army of 3,000 was utterly defeated by the small Ai army. What you do not know is why we were defeated. I shall tell you. In the first place, we went into this battle without first seeking God's sanction and blessing. In the second place, there is a sin in our midst. A thief defeated us. Because of a thief, 36 of our valiant warriors now lay dead on the field of battle. I do not know who the thief is. He is one of you. Whoever he is, if he will come forward now, if he will confess now, there is still hope for his salvation. Very well. If the thief will not confess of himself, we will find out who he is. We will draw lots. The thief will be discovered.
10: Aiken, hadn't you better confess?
9: No. No, they'll never discover it was me.
5: People of Israel, the casting of lots discloses that the guilty man is a member of the tribe of Judah.
10: I plead with you, Aiken. Confess your sin before it's too late.
9: No, why should I? I tell you, they'll never discover it was me. Even if the lots should point to me, how are they ever going to prove it? They'll have to produce the evidence, and it's safely hidden under the tent.
5: People of Israel, once again we have drawn lots. The evidence this time indicates the guilty person is a member of the Zerites family.
10: I think you're making a great mistake, Aiken.
9: You worry too much.
10: But you are guilty, and you know the penalty of guilt, don't you?
9: Well, forgive me. After all, I only stole a garment and a few pieces of silver and gold.
10: The amount doesn't matter. You did steal. The penalty for stealing a little is as great as stealing a lot. Why don't you confess?
9: No, no!
5: People, my heart is sad. We are drawing close to the thief. Yet he, whoever he is, does not confess. This time the lot points a finger at the household of Zabdi.
10: It's getting closer and closer to you, Aiken.
5: The next drawing will reveal the guilty man himself. Will the guilty one not yet come forward and confess? Very well. We will proceed with the drawing.
10: Aiken, I plead with you. Confess.
9: No.
10: You'll be punished.
9: Joshua will have mercy upon me.
10: Joshua will obey the law. And you know what the law says. Anyone found guilty of stealing is to be stoned to death.
9: Oh. Maybe I had better confess.
10: It's too late now. Joshua has already made the drawing.
5: People of Israel, I hold in my hand the name of the guilty person. Aiken! Aiken, son of Zerah, come stand before the Lord.
9: Here I am, Joshua, sir.
5: Aiken, my son, do you realize that your sin, that your theft has caused much grief and suffering in Israel?
9: Yes, sir.
5: Do you realize that you, because you coveted and stole, caused the utter defeat of our army?
9: Indeed, I have sinned against the Lord God of Israel. I saw among the spoils of Jericho a goodly garment and 200 shekels of silver and a wedge of gold. I coveted them, and I took them. They are now under the earth in the midst of my tent.
5: Aiken, my son, you have confessed your sin, but you have delayed too long in doing it. You must be punished. It is my unpleasant duty to pronounce the judgment of God upon you. You, your wife and family, your household, everything that belongs to you, even your tents and flocks, everything, will this day be removed far from camp. You will be taken to Achor, the Valley of Trouble. The wages of sin must be paid.

0: 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Jesus
1: saves. What is heaven? A free gift. So heaven is what? A free gift. That means you can't be good enough to get it, or go to church to get it, or read your Bible to get it, or get baptized to get it. All you can do is receive it by asking Jesus Christ to save you. Heaven is what? A free gift.
2: Those of us who know the Lord Jesus as our Savior are hopeful people because God is our hope. He's given us hope.
3: This is Pastor Clarence Sexton from the Temple Baptist Church and Crown College in Knoxville, Tennessee. And I want to thank you so very much for joining us today. We're continuing this series from the book of 1 Peter, and we have the theme, Glorify God. I trust the Lord will speak to your heart today.

As we go about our daily affairs, as we come in contact with people who are in despair and hopelessness, Christian people must bear the message with their whole being that there's hope in God. What you need is in God. God is able. God can change things and God can change you. And we're not doing that when we go around with a sour face and pessimistic attitudes and despair of our own. And I'm afraid that's the sad shape that so many of us have sunken into. We need a message of hope. Let me give you some passages of Scripture that will help you. I want you to look at Romans chapter 5, please. Romans chapter 5. The Bible says in verse 1, "Therefore, being justified by faith, we have peace with God through our Lord Jesus Christ, by whom also we have access by faith unto the grace, this grace wherein we stand, and rejoice in hope of the glory of God. And not only so, but we glory in tribulations also, knowing that tribulation worketh patience, and patience experience, experience hope, and hope maketh not ashamed, because the love of God is shed abroad in our hearts by the Holy Ghost, which is given unto us." Isn't that a powerful passage of Scripture? I want you to write somewhere that hope, this hope, is only for the believer in the Lord Jesus Christ. Now hold your place there and listen carefully and write the passage down from Ephesians chapter 2 and verse 12. "That at that time you were without Christ, being aliens from the commonwealth of Israel and strangers from the covenants of promise, having no hope and without God in this world." Those without Christ, the Bible says, have no hope, and they're without God in this world. But we have hope because we have God. Ephesians chapter 2 and verse 12 says there was a time when we had no hope because we were without God. But Romans chapter 5 says now we have hope because we have God. There's some beautiful expressions here. Justified by faith in Romans 5, 1. Peace with God, Romans 5, 1. Access by faith into His grace, this grace of God, Romans chapter 5, verse 2. Rejoicing in hope, Romans chapter 5, verse 2. Glorying in tribulation, Romans chapter 5, verse 3. Why? Because patience, experience, experience, hope, and hope maketh not ashamed. Not ashamed. Because the love of God is shed abroad in our hearts by the Holy Ghost which is given to us. You see, those of us who know the Lord Jesus as our Savior are hopeful people because God is our hope. He's given us hope. That's only for the believer. I want you to look with me again in Romans chapter 8. The Bible says in verses 24 and 25, "For we are saved by hope. But hope that is seen is not hope. What a man seeth, why doth he yet hope for? But if we hope for that we see not, then do we with patience wait for it." Somewhere you need to write this statement down. This hope is unseen. We don't see God. We believe God by faith. If you want to live by sight, you're not going to live a hopeful life. May I repeat that? If you're going to live by sight, you're not going to live a hopeful life. And the thing that makes us people who have no hope is because all we do is live by sight. Did you see what that guy did? Do you understand what my son's doing, what my daughter's doing? You know what happened on the job? All we do is talk about how we live by sight, what we see, what we see, what we see him do, what we see her do, what we see them doing, what's going on. We just live by sight. What's wrong with us? The Bible says the Christian life is to be lived by faith. Hope is not something we see. We see beyond what we see through eyes of faith. We believe that God can change those things, and we live hopeful lives because we believe that. Look what else the Bible says in the book of Romans. If you turn to the 15th chapter, in verse 13, the Bible says, "Now the God of hope
fill you with all joy and peace in believing. Oh, I tell you, I want that joy and peace, don't you? You say, Pastor, is the whole world going to be changed? No, but God is going to give us joy and peace in believing that ye may abound in hope through the power of the Holy Ghost. Listen to that. Let me read it again. Verse 13 of Romans 15. Now the God of hope fill you with all joy and peace. You want to be filled with joy and peace? Wouldn't that be a blessing to be filled with joy and peace? I'm talking about something that changes our lives and takes us out of the gloom and brings us into the sunlight. I'm talking about something that makes you a hopeful person instead of this pessimistic, negative person you and I become so often. The world is filled with people who are just absolutely so negative, they're like bad breath all over. You know that's true. You want to be that kind of person? We are becoming that kind of person by seeing all that's wrong and forgetting the bedrock of our faith in the fact that God is able to change people's lives and correct those things. Now, I'm not talking about some pie in the sky, some silly something that doesn't exist. I'm talking about an almighty God who can bring things to pass. I hear people say sometimes our response to the Lord's coming, our response to the Lord's coming because we believe that the world gets worse and worse and Christ comes, which is true, makes us naturally pessimistic. Well, if we use that term pessimistic and frame the context of it with the idea that we're talking about the world getting worse and worse, fine. But if we're talking about we have become more pessimistic, I don't want that happening to me. I don't want that happening to me. Can we just stop a moment and think about something? The older you get, if what we say is true and the world is moving to the left, further and further away from God, and the longer we live in it, the more apt we are to wind down just like this, getting more pessimistic and more pessimistic and less hopeful and less hopeful. Can you imagine what kind of human being you're going to become the older you get? How does that fit the whole idea that as we grow closer and closer to God and look forward to heaven and seeing the face of Jesus, that the way gets brighter and brighter? It doesn't work. It doesn't fit. I mean, we got the idea that finally somebody dies and said, you get down the end and say, oh, dear God, I've been waiting. I'm so disgusted with this everlasting life of mine anyway. I'm so absolutely, totally disgusted with everybody and everything. I was waiting to check out of here and I'm so glad it's come. Now, the way ought to get brighter and brighter. And to be absent from the body, present with the Lord, wonderful. Paul said it's far better to be with Christ. I understand that. But I believe as long as that old warrior lived, he kept his hope in God. He was a pleasure to be around because he believed that God could change people. He was even pointing to guards in Rome that had been led to Christ and people who came there as prisoners who got saved, went back home. He never lost something that we need. Don't you know this is true? Now the God of hope fill you with all joy and peace in believing that you may abound in hope through the power of the Holy Ghost. Quickly turn with me, please, to Colossians chapter 1. The Bible says in verse 27, to whom God would make known what is the riches of the glory of this mystery among the Gentiles, which is Christ in you, the hope of glory. Christ in you, the hope of glory. Let's say that together. Christ in you, the hope of glory. Christ in you, the hope of glory. 1 Peter chapter 1 and verse 3. The Bible says, blessed be the God and Father of our Lord Jesus Christ, which according to his abundant mercy hath begotten us again unto a lively hope by the resurrection of Jesus Christ from the dead. It's a living hope. And by the way, this hope is always connected to the resurrection of Jesus Christ.
He came forth from that grave alive forevermore. Always connected to the resurrection of Jesus Christ. Make note of it. Look what the Bible says in 1 Peter chapter 1 and verse 13. Wherefore, gird up the loins of your minds and be sober and hope to the end for the grace that is to be brought unto you at the revelation of Jesus Christ. Hope to the end. We'd always have hope. Keep believing, keep hoping, keep trusting in God. This joyous anticipation of what God is going to do. Look in 1 Peter chapter 1, verse 21. Who by him do believe in God that raised him up from the dead and gave him glory, that your faith and hope might be in God. Your faith and hope might be in God. No wonder we come to 1 Peter chapter 3 and verse 15. And the Lord says, you be ready to give an answer to every man that asketh of you a reason for the hope that is in you. What's your reason? Because I know the God of hope, the God who can do all things, the God who's changed my life can change your life, the God who's coming again in the person of his Son. We need to be people of hope. Have a hopeful attitude. Get out of the doldrums. Stop being so pessimistic. Stop seeing the bad in everything. Let the sun shine again. Get out of the shadows and live in the light of God's Son. Let's rejoice. Sing the song of victory. You say, you're just trying to put on a happy smile all the time? No. No, God can even give us hope in sorrow and hope in tribulation. Because the hope, the sorrow won't take away, the tribulation won't take away, because the hope is in God and he doesn't go away. I understand what this is. This is an exhortation. But all of us need to be exhorted to be hopeful. Let's pray together, may we?

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And now may God bless you as you listen to our choir singing, Look Unto Jesus.

I am his and all is well. He's the keeper of my soul. Praise the Lord. I'm redeemed and now I'm free. I am his eternally. That's my song of victory. Oh, praise the Lord. Since his message I have heard, I

0: 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The Anchor is Jesus Ministries is a ministry of the Berean Bible Baptist Church, Echoland. 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
1: Did you know God is everywhere? God tells us He is eternal and inhabits or dwells in eternity. Now, I don't understand it all, but I do know God is everywhere at one time. Now, this is wonderful because you can pray anytime. I mean, you can talk to God all the time. This means you're never alone. God is everywhere or omnipresent. You see, I serve a great God, and He's everywhere at once.
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3: Well, greetings, folks, and thanks again for listening to our radio program. We're going to get right into the lesson today by asking you to turn, if you will, to Isaiah chapter 54, if you have your Bible handy. We've been doing a series of studies on future events called eschatology, or as Jesus Christ said about the Holy Spirit, He would show us things to come. So we are looking at things to come. We've given you a broad and general outline about some of those things to come. I want to remind you that we're not taking every one of these events and covering them thoroughly. We're simply trying to give you a broad outline so you can better understand your Bible. So we've talked about the rapture, which is often called the translation, where the Lord comes and gets the church. We go up to meet Him in the air. We're going to go to the judgment seat of Christ. That's in 2 Corinthians chapter 5, verse 10. And other passages as well, and we'll go to the judgment seat of Christ after the rapture. But on this earth will be what is called the Great Tribulation, and that's what we started talking about last week, and we'll continue doing so today. And again, we simply cannot cover every subject in its entirety. For one, we simply couldn't because we don't have the ability, but also our goal here is to give you an outline of Bible events and prophecy, eschatology, future events, so on. And the outline should help you to better understand various places in your Bible. I tell people it's like putting together a large jigsaw puzzle. You get those outer pieces that have the square side to them, and then you put all of those together. And then if you have a picture that you can look at, you get certain colors that go in one corner of the puzzle and another group of colors that seem to go in another corner of the puzzle. And once you get everything in its general location, then you can start putting specific pieces in their place. And that's a lot how the Bible works. We need to learn the basics, the fundamentals, and we need to have a good working understanding of the large events of the Bible. And then as we read through our Bible, we can figure out where to put these particular pieces. So again, we're looking at this general and broad outline. First of all, the rapture, then God's people, the church, goes to the judgment seat of Christ. On the earth will be the great tribulation. At the end of that tribulation, the Lord comes. It's called the revelation. And in chapter 1, verse 7 of the book of Revelation, every eye shall see Him. So when He comes at the rapture, every eye does not see Him. He comes like a thief in the night and takes His church out. But at the revelation, every eye shall see Him. He's going to set up an earthly kingdom, according to the Bible. And then we'll see what's called the millennial reign of Jesus Christ from the throne of David in Jerusalem, where He rules and reigns for 1,000 years. And Satan is bound, but then Satan is let loose for a small season, for a short time, and we have the battle of Gog and Magog. And it's a terrible time, and yet it's an exciting time for God's people. And then after that, we have the great white throne judgment. That's for the unsaved primarily, and perhaps tribulation saints. And after that, eternity begins. And so rather than try to cover each one of those, we're trying to just give you a better understanding of those events so that you can read your Bible and put specific books, specific events, specific details in the right place as you study your Bible. Otherwise, If you don't have this broad general outline, you'll be forcing passages to say something they don't, or you'll be reading a passage perhaps in the Old Testament and trying to apply it to a New Testament Christian when it will not work. We have to rightly divide the Word of God. The Bible says in 2 Timothy 2:15, "Study to show thyself approved unto God, a workman that needeth not to be ashamed, rightly dividing the word of truth." And so, we've come to the subject of the Great Tribulation, and I'm afraid while we don't want to get bogged down and try to thoroughly cover every aspect of the Great Tribulation, I'm afraid we will have to slow down enough to give you the grasp of certain subjects in the Bible that makes it possible to understand what we're talking about when we talk about the Great Tribulation. And so, we've taken time out over the last lesson and today's lesson and maybe next week, I'm not for sure, to talk about the fact that according to the Bible, and we started with Exodus 2:25, that Israel is God's chosen nation. They are His chosen people, if you will. And we said that while the Bible says God is no respecter of persons, we have to keep that in the context. And the context is God is no respecter of persons when it comes to salvation. He longs to save everybody. The Bible says God is not willing that any should perish, but that all should come to repentance. So God wants to save everybody. And in that sense, He's no respecter of persons. And when it comes to judgment, God is no respecter of persons. But we have to be honest enough with the Word of God and with others to understand that the Bible does say that God's chosen people are the Jews, the nation of Israel. And when He began to choose His apostles, the 12 disciples, He chose men. When He decides to choose who's going to be the primary breadwinner, hey, in the Bible, He chose men. When He decided who would be the primary keepers at home, He chose the women. That is not a statement of prejudice or bias like the world would have us to believe. It does not mean one is better than the other. It simply means that God is the potter and we're the clay and God can give us jobs as He chooses. And we're not to look at each other as though someone is better than the other, but rather that God has wisdom and order. And because of that wisdom, He knows how we can best serve Him. And so God chose the Jews as His favored people. I took you to Deuteronomy chapter 7 and Genesis chapter 12, where He told Abraham He was going to make of him a great nation. And then in Exodus chapter 4 and Hosea chapter 11, we saw how Israel is God's firstborn son. That's how He refers to them in the Old Testament, as His firstborn son. I then took you to Genesis 13 and showed you how God promised Abraham and his seed a certain piece of land forever. When you turn on the news and you hear this constant fighting over the Middle East, it is because we have forsaken God's Word, and it is because we do not understand what He said about that nation and about that land. And you can study it for yourself in Genesis 13, Genesis 15, several places in the Old Testament. God made an unconditional promise to the nation of Israel that a certain piece of land would belong to them, and even gives you boundaries in the Bible. And so that would clear up a lot of the debate, a lot of the fighting, even a lot of the wars that are taking place. God's people ought not to be deceived by the newscast. We ought to know what God says about it. And so that land is promised Abraham through Isaac and then Jacob in Genesis chapter 28. And of course in Genesis 32, God changes Jacob's name to Israel, and Israel becomes the nation, the 12 tribes, if you will. And so not only is Israel God's son, but here's another great picture in the Old Testament that would help you to understand a lot of Bible. She's also God's bride. Now remember, the church is the bride of Jesus Christ. We have God the Father, God the Son, and God the Holy Spirit. And when it comes to God the Son, His bride is the church, all the born-again saints of God. But when it comes to God the Father, His bride is the nation of Israel. You can study that in Ezekiel 16 and Isaiah 43, Hosea chapter 2. And the passage I ask you to turn to is Isaiah chapter 54. Let's look at Isaiah chapter 54 and look at verse 4. We're trying to get the groundwork. We're trying to get the foundation so that we can understand the Great Tribulation. So here in Isaiah 54, we're talking about Israel. And we'll pick it up in verse 5 where the Bible says, "For thy Maker," and your Bible has a capital M there. It's a reference to God the Father. "Thy Maker is thine husband." The Lord of hosts is his name, and thy Redeemer, the Holy One of Israel. The God of the whole earth shall he be called. For the Lord hath called thee as a woman forsaken and grieved in spirit, and a wife of youth when thou wast refused, saith thy God. For a small moment have I forsaken thee, but with great mercies will I gather thee. In a little wrath I hid my face from thee for a moment, but with everlasting kindness will I have mercy on thee, saith the Lord, thy Redeemer. Here God likens Israel to a woman and likens Israel to his wife. And he said, yes, I've hid my face from thee for a moment. And we know that according to Deuteronomy 28 and some of the other passages that the Bible tells us about God's people turning their back on him and on his word, and so he turns on them and he lets them go through terrible events. But he says here in Isaiah 54, he is going to come back and have mercy on them, and they are likened to his wife. As a matter of fact, Isaiah chapter 54, verse 17, God is talking to the nation of Israel. You've got to remember this. God is talking to the Jewish people, and he says in verse 17, no weapon that is formed against thee shall prosper, and every tongue that shall rise against thee in judgment shalt thou condemn. This is the heritage of the servants of the Lord, and the righteousness is of me, saith the Lord. He said, no weapon that is formed against thee shall prosper. And so sometimes we wonder how in the world the nation of Israel can survive all that it has survived. Well, the Bible is clear. They're God's people. He's going to put a hedge about them. He's not going to let them be destroyed, not ultimately. Yes, individuals, and yes, families, and yes, bodies of people may be destroyed, but as a whole, God is going to spare that nation. They are his people. The Bible says in Hosea chapter 6, verse 1, come, and let us return unto the Lord, for he hath torn, and he will heal us. He hath smitten, and he will bind us up. This is Israel saying, God hath torn, and he's smitten, but he's going to heal, and he's going to bind. It says this, after 2 days will he revive us. In the third day he will raise us up, and we shall live in his sight. This is the promises of Israel. They're claiming God's promise for their nation, for their people. And so, please, before you can ever understand the New Testament, someone said the Old Testament is the New Testament concealed, and the New Testament is the Old Testament revealed. And the only way you're ever going to be able to understand your New Testament is to understand that God chose the nation of Israel. He is not through with them. And yes, he has now turned to the Gentiles, and he is now building his church, but he will return to the nation of Israel according to the Bible. So generally speaking, as we said the last time, the Old Testament is primarily about Israel. It's about nations. It's about kingdoms. It's about the fact that God is the King of nations. That's what the Bible says in Jeremiah chapter 10, verse 7. God is the King of nations. And so if you know much Bible, you know that the history of Israel is constantly about their failures and then their successes. They're turning on God and then turning back to God. They failed to obey God when he sent them into Canaan. They ended up in idolatry and immorality. And you know what happened in the Old Testament? God uses other nations to scatter them all over the world. But listen to what the Bible says. Even though they did all those terrible things and got caught up in all of the idolatry and immorality of the other nations, the Bible says in Jeremiah chapter 16, verse 14, listen to what the Bible says. Therefore, behold, the days come, saith the Lord, that it shall no more be said, the Lord liveth that brought up the children of Israel out of the land of Egypt. But the Lord liveth that brought up the children of Israel from the land of the north and from all the lands whither he had driven them. And I will bring them again, listen, into their land that I gave unto their fathers. God promised that the day would come. He would bring those Jews back from all the different nations that they had been driven. He will bring them back, he says, to their land. Listen to what the Bible says in Romans chapter 11. Romans chapter 11. Do not pull these verses out of their context. Let them say what they say, where they say it, to who they say it to. You've got to keep the Bible in its right context. Romans chapter 11 and in verse 25 and 26. Romans chapter 11 Verse 25, "For I would not," Paul says, "brethren, that you should be ignorant of this mystery, lest you should be wise in your own conceits, that blindness in part has happened to Israel until the fullness of the Gentiles be come in. And so all Israel shall be saved, as it is written, there shall come out of Zion the deliverer, and shall turn away ungodliness from Jacob." He says that this blindness to Israel is in part, but the day is going to come that that nation is going to be saved. Now, we're out of time. We'll have to pick it up here next time. But I appreciate you listening. Hope you'll listen again next time. And may the Lord bless you as you serve Him.
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1: Did you know that going to church is very important? 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Here we go. 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
1: Jesus' last words to you and me were to do three things. Jesus commands us, you and me, to do three things. Jesus told us to get people saved, then to get them baptized, and then to get them out soul winning. Now, Jesus commanded you and me to do three things. What are they? Get folks saved, get folks baptized, and get folks soul winning. Now, those are the three things He commanded us to do. Now, if we're only getting people saved, are we doing all that God commanded us to do? Now, if we only get people saved and baptized, are we doing all that God commands us to do? No, to do what Jesus commanded you and me to do, we need to get folks saved, get them baptized, and get them soul winning. Those are Jesus' last words to you and me. He commands us to do those three things.

0: 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The Anchor is Jesus Ministries is a ministry of the Berean Bible Baptist Church, Echoland. 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
1: God hates booze. Proverbs 20 verse 1 says, "Wine is a mocker, strong drink is raging, and whosoever is deceived thereby is not wise." God hates booze. Proverbs 23:29 says, "Who hath woe? Who hath sorrow? Who hath contentions? Who hath babbling? Who hath wounds without cause? Who hath redness of eyes? They that tarry long at the wine, they that go to seek mixed wine, look not thou upon the wine when it is red, when it giveth his color in the cup, when it moveth itself aright. At the last it biteth like a serpent and stingeth like an adder. Thine eyes shall behold strange women, and thine heart shall utter perverse things." Liquor, alcohol, beer, wine, whiskey, wine coolers, these are all booze. Booze is bad. Booze is evil. Booze wrecks lives and destroys families. Did you know God hates booze? God says only fools drink booze. God says we aren't even to look at it. When Jesus turned the water into wine, he didn't make liquor or booze. He made grape juice that didn't have any alcohol in it. God hates liquor. God hates booze. Fools drink booze.

0: 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The Anchor is Jesus Ministries is a ministry of the Berean Bible Baptist Church, Echoland. In Davao City, your access to the truth is Anchor Radio, proclaiming Jesus saves. 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
1: Now the Bible says in Romans 1:16, "For I am not ashamed of the gospel of Christ, for it..." That's the gospel, is the power of God unto salvation. Now, I want to find out what the gospel is, because whatever the gospel is, that's what gets folks saved. Now, the Bible plainly says in 1 Corinthians 15 that the gospel is three things. It's the death, the burial, and the resurrection. That means if somebody believes that Jesus died for their sins, was buried, and 3 days later rose again from the dead, that's what gets them saved. So the gospel's three things. Are you ready? Can you say it with me? It's the death, the burial, and the resurrection. That's the gospel. It's three things: the death, the burial, and the resurrection.

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1: Did you know that the devil is out to destroy your life? John 10:10 says, "The thief cometh not but for to steal and to kill and to destroy." Jesus said, "I am come that they might have life and that they might have it more abundantly," but the devil has come to steal. He wants to steal your joy. He wants to kill you, but that doesn't make him satisfied. He's not satisfied until you are destroyed and all of your usefulness is taken away. How does he do that? Well, first, he tries to blind your mind so that you can't see that trusting Jesus Christ and him alone is the only way to heaven. Then, when you get saved, and he figures out he can't keep you from getting saved, he tries to get you to do what you want to do instead of what God wants you to do. You see, the devil doesn't care what you do, as long as you don't do what God wants you to do. The devil doesn't care where you go, as long as you don't go where God wants you to go. And the devil doesn't care what you say, as long as you don't say what God wants you to say. You see, the devil says, just do what comes naturally. Do what feels good. Just do whatever you want to do. You see, every time the Bible speaks of someone doing their own thing or going their own way, it's always bad. You see, Isaiah 53:6 says, "All we like sheep have gone astray. We have turned every one to his own way." And there's many Bible verses, but basically, whenever we go our own way, we go astray. How does the devil destroy your life? He tries to get you to do your own thing, to do what you want to do. He tempts you to be selfish.

Dear Lord, I love you because you first loved me and purchased my pardon on Calvary's tree. I love you for wearing that crown of thorns on your brow. If I have ever loved you, Lord, it's now.

0: 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The Anchor is Jesus Ministries is a ministry of the Berean Bible Baptist Church, Echoland. 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
1: God has a plan for your life. Romans 12, 1 and 2 says, I beseech you therefore, brethren, by the mercies of God, that ye present your bodies a living sacrifice, holy, acceptable unto God, which is your reasonable service. And be not conformed to this world, but be ye transformed by the renewing of your mind, that ye may prove what is that good and acceptable and perfect will of God. God has a will or a wish for your life. God created you to do something that only you can do. The Bible says in Jeremiah 1:5, before I formed thee in the belly, I knew thee. And before thou camest forth out of the womb, I sanctified thee, and I ordained thee a prophet unto the nations. Now, before you were ever born, God had a plan for your life. You see, you're special to God. You're very special. What are you going to do with the life that God has given you? You were created for the Lord. There's something that only you can do. God created you with a plan in mind. You're very special to God. God has a plan for your life.

0: 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The Anchor is Jesus Ministries is a ministry of the Berean Bible Baptist Church, Echoland. In Davao City, your access to the truth is Anchor Radio, proclaiming Jesus saves. Jesus saves.
1: You should always tell the truth. Jesus said He is the truth. The Lord is our God of truth and without iniquity. Just and right is He. The Holy Spirit is called the Spirit of truth and will guide you into all truth and to tell the truth. Jesus told us of the devil that he was a murderer from the beginning and abode not in the truth, because there is no truth in him, that is, in the devil. When he, the devil, speaketh a lie, he speaketh of his own, for he is a liar and the father of it. Don't ever tell a lie. Always tell the truth. God said, one that speaks a lie shall not go unpunished. And God says He hates lying lips. The way to not tell a lie is always tell the truth.
2: How do you do? Gamblers thrive on the lure of making a big killing, hitting the jackpot and seeing their dreams come true, like the man in this story. He bet on the horses. But horses had nothing to do with the riches he inherited the day his heart and mind and life were unshackled.

0: Mama! Terrible news!
1: What?
0: The Tsar is calling up men for the army.
1: That is terrible news! But surely they won't call you, not with three children, one of them a newborn.
0: Do you think the Tsar cares about us?
1: What will happen to your grain business? It's just starting to prosper.
0: Who knows? My brothers will be called too. And then there will be no one left to run it.
1: There must be something we can do.
0: Oh, if I were unfit for duty, they would reject me.
1: But you're not.
0: I'm going to starve myself.
1: I don't want you to die, Papa.
0: Don't worry. I'll just lose enough that they won't want me.
2: With true life stories of people who emerge from darkness to light, this is Unshackled, dramatized and produced in Chicago by Pacific Garden Mission. Never give up on them. That's the motto at Pacific Garden Mission. No matter how irreparable a life may seem, we know the one who can fix the brokenness. So we keep the doors open day and night, welcoming those on the edge of despair. And thanks to financial gifts from caring friends, the mission offers a safe place to sleep, fresh clothing and nourishing meals, even medical and dental care in the mission clinic, and all without charge. Most of all, we offer each guest a chance to start fresh with a counselor who guides us each day. He never gives up on them either. Every transformed life is a victory that makes the light in the old lighthouse shine brighter. And that light goes out to the world through these true testimonies. And now for broadcast around the earth, here's program number 2969 in the series Unshackled, the program that makes you face yourself and think.
1: He's gone, children. I knew it was a bad idea starving himself like that. I knew he'd get sick, but he went so fast. What are we going to do now? Oh, poor little Max, only 10 months old. Never to know your papa.
2: The man in our story was that 10-month-old baby, born in Russia in 1909. His mother decided to take him and his older brother and sister to the United States, where her parents had immigrated. And this is the story of how they survived. It's the true story of Max Forman from the classic files of Unshackled.
3: My mother settled in Philadelphia near her parents, who took care of me till I entered school. They were strict Orthodox Jews. Mother opened a small milk store and struggled desperately to make ends meet. Life was very hard for her, but never so hard as to break her pride. I remember well the December afternoon when there came a knock at the door. A well-meaning woman brought us a food basket from the Jewish Center, which Mama refused.
1: Thank you very much, but since we have no hunger here, I suggest you take the basket of groceries and give it to someone else. If you look further, I'm sure you will find a family that is really in need.
3: We were very deprived, and that basket of food would have made a big difference to us. So the hunger remained and the poverty. As soon as we three children were old enough, we found jobs and enrolled in night school. My brother married, and so did my sister. I enrolled in vocational school and became a coppersmith working in a Philadelphia naval shipyard. When the U.S. entered the war after Pearl Harbor, my job exempted me from the draft. So I was able to support my wife, Evelyn, and a daughter who came along later. Things went well until the war ended and rumors of a layoff came.
4: Layoffs? In the shipyard?
3: Yeah. Oh,
4: what'll happen to us? You can't go back to working in restaurants. We couldn't live on that.
3: No, but if I could be a steam fitter, well, we might do all right.
4: A steam fitter? Is it possible?
3: If I join a union.
4: Oh, how much would that cost?
3: $300.
4: That's a lot of money.
3: Yeah, but it's an investment, Evelyn.
4: Yeah, well, such an investment could send us to the poorhouse. That and your horses.
3: The horses don't amount to much.
4: Yeah, they certainly don't. They're worthless. But if you'd stop buying those racing papers and stay away from the bookie, it wouldn't be so hard to come up with $300.
3: Look, you seem to forget that people win money on horses every day. Big money. Listen, you watch. One of these days, I'm going to hit it right and make a big killing. Did you see what the Daily Double paid yesterday?
4: Did they pay you? No, and they never will.
3: My hopes for the horses were pipe dreams, but changing job skills was practical and sensible, so we went ahead with it so I could support my wife and daughter. Even so, life seemed increasingly empty. Gambling offered some excitement, but as time passed, I knew in my heart the big killing would never happen.
4: You're awfully quiet, Max.
3: Yeah, just thinking.
4: What about?
3: I don't know. Life, you know. I mean, is this all there is, Evelyn? Day after day, doing the same work, making ends meet. No real hope of anything better ever happening to us.
4: Well, it's always been that way for most people.
3: Yeah, but I watched my mother's health go downhill. She had nothing to look forward to, and neither do we. I mean, life is truly empty. I made arrangements to ride to and from work with one of my fellow workers. The man who owned the car seemed to always bring the conversation around to religion. I managed to miss much of it by sitting in the back seat and studying the racing sheets. So the other passenger got it all.
0: Frank, have you ever thought about what you'll be doing a year from now? Or 2 years? Or five?
5: I don't think about it that much.
0: How about you, Max?
3: How about what?
0: What will you be doing 5 years from now?
3: I don't know. The same thing I'm doing right now. Trying to pick a winner in the fourth at Arlington.
0: Shouldn't there be something better than that?
3: Yeah, getting the winner.
0: And you think that would add up to the abundant life?
3: What abundant life?
0: The abundant life that Jesus says he came to give.
3: Oh.
5: You know, Tony, when you talk about Jesus, it sounds like you're talking about somebody you actually know. I don't get it.
0: Jesus is somebody I know, personally. That's why I'm enjoying the life and that more abundantly. Well, here's your place, Frank. We'll talk more about it tomorrow, huh?
5: Why would tomorrow be any different?
3: Driving on to my place, Tony would angle his conversation directly to me, and I'd fold up my racing form and listen.
0: I'm building a house in the country, Max, doing all the work myself.
3: Sounds like a big job.
0: Oh, it would be without the Lord's help. But I know that I can do all things through Christ, which strengtheneth me.
3: Yeah, well, it's still a big challenge, building a house.
0: Except the Lord build the house, they labor in vain that build it.
3: Tony, why do I have the feeling that you just quoted more scripture?
0: From your own Bible, Psalm 127.
3: Oh.
0: Have you done much reading in the Bible, Max? I mean, the Old Testament, of course.
3: A little, but I don't know it as well as I should.
0: Have you ever read some of the things that Isaiah wrote about Messiah?
3: I can't say that I have.
0: Listen to this, then. Thus saith the Lord, the Redeemer of Israel and his Holy One, to him whom man despiseth, to him whom the nation abhorreth, to a servant of rulers, kings shall see and arise, princes also shall worship it because of the Lord that is faithful, and the Holy One of Israel, and he shall choose thee. That's Isaiah chapter 49, verse 7, and it's talking about the Messiah.
3: And you can recite it by heart?
0: Well, that one I can. And some more. Max, have you ever considered seriously the possibility that the Messiah is Jesus?
3: No, I haven't.
0: The prophet Isaiah wrote about 700 years before Jesus was born. But listen to what he wrote. It's a perfect description of the man who went to the cross. He is despised and rejected of men, a man of sorrows and acquainted with grief. And we hid, as it were, our faces from him. He was despised, and we esteemed him not. Surely he hath borne our griefs and carried our sorrows. Yet we did esteem him stricken, smitten of God, and afflicted. But he was wounded for our transgressions. He was bruised for our iniquities. The chastisement of our peace was upon him, and with his stripes we are healed. Well, what do you think of Isaiah's description?
3: Isaiah? I didn't see his name on my racing form. What race is he running in? I wasn't trying to be disrespectful or even funny. I was, well, just embarrassed by how little I knew of the Bible and didn't want to admit my ignorance. So I tried to pass the whole thing off as some kind of joke, but I knew better. Well, sometime later, I was transferred to another job, which ended my ride-sharing arrangement with Tony. Nearly 3 years passed, and our daughter neared her teen years.
4: What are we going to do about it, Max?
3: I don't know, Evelyn. I just wanted to know more about our religion.
4: But it would cost to join the temple.
3: And we don't even have a car to take her there.
4: Well, my parents are willing to help us get a car if your pride doesn't stand in the way.
3: I'd love to have a car.
4: So would I. So I'll tell them okay.
2: 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And we're thankful to God for this new facility that increases our ability to minister to the homeless. 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
3: After Evelyn's parents helped us buy a new car, we had to put some miles on it before it could be serviced. So we and our daughter were on a Sunday afternoon drive in the country when I suddenly recognized Tony's name on a mailbox. Hey, that's Tony's place.
4: Way out here in the country?
3: Yeah. I mean, that's his name on a mailbox. He built the house himself, started it with the basement, and then did all the work himself.
4: I remember you telling me about it.
3: It took him 10 years, but look what he's got.
4: Oh, so much land around it.
3: Hey, let's turn around at the next driveway and go back and see if he's home.
4: Well, someone was sitting outside on the porch.
0: Edith! Come out here, we got company.
3: Hey, we're not company, Tony. We just happened to be driving by and, I noticed your name in a mailbox. I told my wife we ought to stop and see the beautiful house you built all by yourself.
0: Not all by myself, Max. I had the Lord's help.
3: This is my wife, Evelyn.
0: And this must be your daughter. Young lady, why don't you go round back and play with my gang? They're all back there.
3: You must be Tony's wife, Edith. This is my wife, Evelyn.
6: I'm so glad to know you both. And you should know that your coming here is a direct answer to prayer.
4: I don't think I understand.
6: Well, Tony and I have been praying for you and Max for nearly 3 years. And one of the things we prayed was that you might stop in to see us. So we've been expecting you.
4: I see, I think.
6: Come on, Tony. Help me get some refreshments for these people.
4: Oh, don't go to any trouble.
6: Oh, it's no trouble. Come on, Tony. You can help.
0: I'll be right back.
4: Max, what in the world is she talking about?
3: What do you mean?
4: Well, this business of praying for us? Why, she's never even seen us before. I mean, you pray for the sick and for the dead in a synagogue or church, I suppose. Why is she praying for us?
3: I don't know.
4: What kind of a place did you bring me to?
3: We stayed most of the afternoon, and our friends kept steering the conversation towards spiritual things. I kept turning it in the opposite direction, but when we were ready to leave, Tony suggested that we have prayer together. Evelyn and I never prayed at home, so we were surprised as they closed their eyes and began praying.
0: Now, Lord, we commit our friends into thy hands for safekeeping as they travel. May their way be open and safe. Bring them to their home without hindrance or trouble, and bring them back to this place again where they're always welcome. We pray in the name of our lovely Lord Jesus, and for his sake, amen.
4: Well, that was certainly strange, but I'll admit it was nice of them to be so concerned about us.
3: Yeah, and want us to come back again.
4: I think they really mean it, too. But we'll probably never will go back.
3: I suppose not, but did you notice the way they pray?
4: Yeah, you mean saying it out loud as they go along?
3: Yeah, that's right. I mean, no prayer book or anything. They just sort of close their eyes and start talking to God. Very strange. The following week, we took another drive to put miles on a car and had no intention whatever of seeing our friends. We did stop for refreshments, though, at a dairy cottage. And the young man who waited on us was David, Edith and Tony's son.
7: Good to see you folks again. Have you been over to the house to see Mom and Dad?
3: No, we hadn't really planned to.
7: You should. They're expecting company today. I could tell by the way Mom was cooking special dishes. I know it's bad for business here, but you better not order much, or you won't do justice to Mom's cooking.
3: Well, yeah, but I told you, David, we don't plan to stop there at all.
7: Okay, but think about it. They'd be glad to see you.
3: Sometime later, as we passed the house, I had a sudden and powerful impulse to turn in at the driveway. And when we got out of the car and started up the walk, they greeted us warmly.
0: They're here, Edith. And just about on time, too.
6: Wonderful. Come on in, folks. I baked a cake, and there's ice cream. Come in and see for yourselves.
4: Well, we stopped in at the dairy cottage down the road and saw David. He said you were expecting company, so we don't want to stay if someone's coming.
6: Well, of course we were expecting company. You.
4: Well, how is that possible? We had no intention of coming here today. Well,
6: maybe not, but we've been praying for you all week. And one of the things we prayed was that you'd stop in again today.
3: Well, we had a long and interesting conversation. Again, it turned to things spiritual, but this time, I didn't try to change the subject. They reviewed the life of Abraham, which brought back memories of Old Testament stories that I had heard in my youth.
0: You know, in the New Testament, Paul the Apostle speaks of Abraham. Paul writes that Abraham was called to go into a place that he would receive for an inheritance, and he obeyed God's call and went, not knowing where he went.
3: Yeah, I know he obeyed God.
0: God entrusted Abraham with the immense responsibility of being the father of a great nation, Israel, so that through him, all the nations of the earth might be blessed. Do you know what that means?
3: Well, I suppose it means that the knowledge of the one true God would be carried by the Hebrew people.
0: Well, that's part of it, Max. But it also points to the coming of Messiah, not only to Israel, but to all nations. Here, read Isaiah chapter 49, verse 6.
3: And he said, "It is a light thing that thou shouldest be my servant to raise up the tribes of Jacob and to restore the preserved of Israel. I will also give thee for a light to the Gentiles, that thou mayest be my salvation unto the end of the earth."
6: Messiah is Jesus.
4: That is a very strange idea to us.
6: I know. But Jesus himself was absolutely certain. He said, "I and my Father are one." He said, "He that hath seen me hath seen the Father." God was in Christ, reconciling the world unto himself.
0: John writes, "In the beginning was the Word, and the Word was with God, and the Word was God. The same was in the beginning with God. All things were made by him, and without him was not anything made that was made."
6: And later he wrote, "He came unto his own, and his own received him not. But as many as received him, to them gave he power to become the sons of God, even to them that believe on his name.
3: Sons of God?
0: Isn't that an amazing promise?
3: Yeah, Tony, it is.
0: And those first disciples, including John, who wrote those words from God, were all Hebrews. So was Simon Peter, who stared at Jesus one day in sudden realization and said, "Thou art the Christ, the Son of the living God."
3: Before we left, there was another time of prayer. This time, our friends knelt by their chairs. Not wanting to be different, Evelyn and I did the same. Tony and Edith prayed, first one and then the other. And again, we were instantly aware of the direct and personal way in which they spoke. Our hearts were stirred. I don't remember what they said, but I do remember the tears running down my face. Tears I couldn't stop at the realization of my sins.
0: God bless you, Max and Evelyn.
3: Tony, listen to me. I believe in Jesus Christ, and I accept him in my life. I need to know what to do about it now.
4: Me too. I believe in Jesus as the Messiah.
0: Praise God. Just tell him about it and put everything, especially yourself, in his hands.
3: Thank you.
6: We have a gift for you, a new family Bible.
4: Oh, it's beautiful.
0: Let's pray. Father God, thank you for Max and Evelyn, for their new birth into your kingdom. Guide them, Father. Open their minds to understand what you say in your word, Lord, and help them put their trust in you.
3: That afternoon, our lives were transformed. But we didn't fully understand what happened. And on our way home, we had some terrible moments of misgiving.
4: What in the world have we done, Max? We're Jews.
3: I know, Evelyn. I mean, how could we make a commitment to Christ? And yet, I did, and I feel good about it.
4: Actually, I do too. But did we do the right thing?
3: Well, my mind is telling me I'm crazy, but my heart tells me we did. I mean, doesn't it make your heart warm?
4: Yes. I never knew till now what people meant by heartwarming.
3: I'm going home and read the Old Testament to see if there's any contradiction. There wasn't. As I read prophecy after prophecy, I saw that Jesus was truly Yeshua HaMashiach. 2 weeks later, our daughter professed faith in Christ, and then in time, my wife's mother and father. At first, my father-in-law, Sam, refused to be in a room with us when we spoke of our faith in Christ. But he listened carefully from the next room. And before long, he too professed faith in Jesus as Messiah.
4: Dad has really softened since he came to Christ.
3: Ah, I know. And it's great.
4: Maybe he'll start going to that Hebrew church with us.
3: Oh, I hope so. We're all converted Jews there.
4: You know what Dad says?
3: What?
4: I'm a converted Jew, all right, but when it comes to eating ham, my stomach isn't converted yet.
0: Is that what he said?
3: Yeah. See what you started.
0: Not me, Max. It's the Lord. He saves people one heart after another.
3: Listen, I love reading the Bible now.
0: Instead of the racing forms?
3: Oh, yeah. Hey, what a waste of time and money that was.
0: You were trying to fill the big hole in your life that was meant for God alone.
3: And I got no interest in gambling now. I'm just sorry that I didn't listen to you sooner.
0: God's timing is perfect, Max. Hey, how's that new church?
3: Oh, great. It's a small congregation in Philadelphia, Hebrew Christians.
0: Completed Jews. Just like the first Christians.
3: Yeah. I see so much of Jesus in the Old Testament now.
0: He's the living God, and he has guided your people down through the centuries.
3: Last week we talked about how there is neither Jew nor Greek, there is neither bond nor free, there is neither male nor female, for ye are all one in Christ Jesus.
0: He broke down the wall of separation.
3: It's a pity so many of my people have such hardness of heart about Christ.
0: They don't know the truth.
3: And they've suffered at the hands of so-called Christians.
0: That's why we just keep speaking God's word, and we let Him work in their hearts.
3: Tony, I am so grateful that you didn't give up on me.
0: How could I? God never gives up on us, and He's the example we follow.
3: God saved me in 1956 and has given us the best years of our lives. Our daughter married a believer and they serve the Lord as teachers. My heart's desire is to have my dear Jewish people come to a saving knowledge of Yeshua HaMashiach as Lord and Savior.
2: And that's our desire too. 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

0: 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The Anchor is Jesus Ministries is a ministry of the Berean Bible Baptist Church, Echoland. 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
1: All right, I want to show you the gospel hand. Now, what I want you to do is take your finger and point to your thumb on the other hand. All right, are you doing it? Here we go, and then I want you to repeat after me as we point to each finger on your hand. It goes like this. God loves you. We're all sinners. Jesus died for us. We can go to heaven if we put our trust in Him. And then go backwards. If we put our trust in Him, we can go to heaven because Jesus died for us, because we're all sinners, and God loves you. Now, let's do it one more time. God loves you. We're all sinners. Jesus died for us. You can go to heaven if you put your trust in Him. If you put your trust in Him, you can go to heaven because Jesus died for us, because we're all sinners, and God loves you.

0: 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The Anchor is Jesus Ministries is a ministry of the Berean Bible Baptist Church, Echoland. 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
1: Listen to me very carefully. The most important thing in your life should be doing God's will. Now remember something, there is no failure in the will of God, and there is no success out of the will of God. You see, the will of God is five things: going to church, reading your Bible, praying, soul winning, and tithing. That's God's will. That's in the Bible. God says that is His will for our life. It's five things. Here, can you say them with me? Going to church, reading your Bible, praying, soul winning, and tithing. That's God's will for your life. Now, if a Christian is not doing these things, then they're not in God's will. And remember, there is no failure in the will of God. And there is no success out of the will of God.

Though I might stumble on the king's highway, Jesus will hear every time I pray. He'll pick me up and make me that much stronger. Help me walk just a little bit longer. I want

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1: How do you spell faith? F-A-I-T-H. Faith. Now, each one of those letters stands for something to help you understand what faith is. Forgetting all, I trust Him. Faith. Forgetting all, I trust Him. That means forgetting all the good works and instead putting your trust in Jesus. Let's say it one more time. Faith. Forgetting all, I trust Him.

0: 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The Anchor is Jesus Ministries is a ministry of the Berean Bible Baptist Church, Echoland. 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
1: saves. God hates booze. Proverbs 20 verse 1 says, "Wine is a mocker. Strong drink is raging, and whosoever is deceived thereby is not wise." God hates booze. Proverbs 23:29 says, "Who hath woe? Who hath sorrow? Who hath contentions? Who hath babbling? Who hath wounds without cause? Who hath redness of eyes? They that tarry long at the wine, they that go to seek mixed wine, look not thou upon the wine when it is red, when it giveth his color in the cup, when it moveth itself aright. At the last it biteth like a serpent and stingeth like an adder. Thine eyes shall behold strange women, and thine heart shall utter perverse things." Liquor, alcohol, beer, wine, whiskey, wine coolers, these are all booze. Booze is bad. Booze is evil. Booze wrecks lives and destroys families. Did you know God hates booze? God says only fools drink booze. God says we aren't even to look at it. When Jesus turned the water into wine, he didn't make liquor or booze. He made grape juice that didn't have any alcohol in it. God hates liquor. God hates booze. Fools drink booze.

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1: God has a plan for your life. Romans 12, 1 and 2 says, I beseech you therefore, brethren, by the mercies of God, that ye present your bodies a living sacrifice, holy, acceptable unto God, which is your reasonable service. And be not conformed to this world, but be ye transformed by the renewing of your mind, that ye may prove what is that good and acceptable and perfect will of God. God has a will or a wish for your life. God created you to do something that only you can do. The Bible says in Jeremiah 1:5, before I formed thee in the belly, I knew thee. And before thou camest forth out of the womb, I sanctified thee, and I ordained thee a prophet unto the nations. Now, before you were ever born, God had a plan for your life. You see, you're special to God. You're very special. What are you going to do with the life that God has given you? You were created for the Lord. There's something that only you can do. God created you with a plan in mind. You're very special to God. God has a plan for your life.

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The Anchor is Jesus Ministries is a ministry of the Berean Bible Baptist Church, Echoland. In Davao City, your access to the truth is Anchor Radio, proclaiming Jesus.

0: Did you know that going to church is very important? God commands us in the Bible to go to church. Now, when you come to church, you need to bring four things. You need to bring money for Jesus, a visitor, yourself, and your Bible. Now, say it with me. Here we go. Ready? You need to bring money for Jesus, a visitor, yourself, and your Bible.
1: Chapter 3. And unto the angel of the church in Sardis write, These things saith he that hath the seven spirits of God and the seven stars. I know thy works, that thou hast a name that thou livest, and art dead. Be watchful, and strengthen the things which remain that are ready to die, for I have not found thy works perfect before God. Remember therefore how thou hast received and heard, and hold fast and repent. If therefore thou shalt not watch, I will come on thee as a thief, and thou shalt not know what hour I will come upon thee. Thou hast a few names, even in Sardis, which have not defiled their garments, and they shall walk with me in white, for they are worthy. He that overcometh, the same shall be clothed in white raiment, and I will not blot out his name out of the book of life, but I will confess his name before my Father and before his angels. He that hath an ear, let him hear what the Spirit saith unto the churches. And to the angel of the church in Philadelphia write, These things saith he that is holy, he that is true, he that hath the key of David, he that openeth, and no man shutteth, and shutteth, and no man openeth. I know thy works. Behold, I have set before thee an open door, and no man can shut it. For thou hast a little strength, and hast kept my word, and hast not denied my name. Behold, I will make them of the synagogue of Satan, which say they are Jews, and are not, but do lie, behold, I will make them to come and worship before thy feet, and to know that I have loved thee. Because thou hast kept the word of my patience, I also will keep thee from the hour of temptation, which shall come upon all the world to try them that dwell upon the earth. Behold, I come quickly. Hold that fast which thou hast, that no man take thy crown. Him that overcometh will I make a pillar in the temple of my God, and he shall go no more out. And I will write upon him the name of my God, and the name of the city of my God, which is New Jerusalem, which cometh down out of heaven from my God, and I will write upon him my new name. He that hath an ear, let him hear what the Spirit saith unto the churches. And unto the angel of the church of the Laodiceans write, These things saith the Amen, the faithful and true witness, the beginning of the creation of God. I know thy works, that thou art neither cold nor hot. I would thou wert cold or hot. So then, because thou art lukewarm, and neither cold nor hot, I will spew thee out of my mouth. Because thou sayest, I am rich, and increased with goods, and have need of nothing, and knowest not that thou art wretched, and miserable, and poor, and blind, and naked, I counsel thee to buy of me gold tried in the fire, that thou mayest be rich, and white raiment, that thou mayest be clothed, and that the shame of thy nakedness do not appear, and anoint thine eyes with eye salve, that thou mayest see. As many as I love, I rebuke and chasten. Be zealous therefore, and repent. Behold, I stand at the door and knock. If any man hear my voice and open the door, I will come in to him, and will sup with him, and he with me. To him that overcometh will I grant to sit with me in my throne, even as I also overcame, and am set down with my Father in his throne. He that hath an ear, let him hear what the Spirit saith unto the churches.

This is A Light for Your Pathway, the daily reading of a proverb. All scripture portions are from the King James Version of the Bible. And now, today's proverb. Today's Light for Your Pathway comes from Proverbs chapter 12. Whoso loveth instruction loveth knowledge, but he that hateth reproof is brutish. A good man obtaineth favor of the Lord, but a man of wicked devices will he condemn. A man shall not be established by wickedness, but the root of the righteous shall not be moved. A virtuous woman is a crown to her husband, but she that maketh ashamed is as rottenness in his bones. The thoughts of the righteous are right, but the counsels of the wicked are deceit. The words of the wicked are to lie in wait for blood, but the mouth of the upright shall deliver them. The wicked are overthrown and are not, but the house of the righteous shall stand. A man shall be commended according to his wisdom, but he that is of a perverse heart shall be despised. He that is despised and hath a servant is better than he that honoreth himself and lacketh bread. A righteous man regardeth the life of his beast, but the tender mercies of the wicked are cruel. He that tilleth his land shall be satisfied with bread, but he that followeth vain persons is void of understanding. The wicked desireth the net of evil men, but the root of the righteous yieldeth fruit. The wicked is snared by the transgression of his lips, but the just shall come out of trouble. A man shall be satisfied with good by the fruit of his mouth, and the recompense of a man's hands shall be rendered unto him. The way of a fool is right in his own eyes, but he that hearkeneth unto counsel is wise. A fool's wrath is presently known, but a prudent man covereth shame. He that speaketh truth showeth forth righteousness, but a false witness deceit. There is that speaketh like the piercings of a sword, but the tongue of the wise is health. The lip of truth shall be established forever, but a lying tongue is but for a moment. Deceit is in the heart of them that imagine evil, but to the counselors of peace is joy. There shall no evil happen to the just, but the wicked shall be filled with mischief. Lying lips are abomination to the Lord, but they that deal truly are his delight. A prudent man concealeth knowledge, but the heart of fools proclaimeth foolishness. The hand of the diligent shall bear rule, but the slothful shall be under tribute. Heaviness in the heart of man maketh it stoop, but a good word maketh it glad. The righteous is more excellent than his neighbor, but the way of the wicked seduceth them. The slothful man roasteth not that which he took in hunting, but the substance of a diligent man is precious. In the way of righteousness is life, and in the pathway thereof there is no death. We trust that the power of God's Word on today's edition of Light for Your Pathway was a blessing. Tune in again to Light for Your Pathway.

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1: Did you know God is everywhere? God tells us He is eternal and inhabits or dwells in eternity. Now, I don't understand it all, but I do know God is everywhere at one time. Now, this is wonderful because you can pray anytime. 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
1: is Lord.
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0: Broadcasting from the heart of Jesus, this is Anchor Radio. The Anchor is Jesus Ministries is a ministry of the Berean Bible Baptist Church, Echoland. 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
1: Now the Bible says in Romans 1:16, "For I am not ashamed of the gospel of Christ, for it," that's the gospel, "is the power of God unto salvation." Now, I want to find out what the gospel is, because whatever the gospel is, that's what gets folks saved. Now, the Bible plainly says in 1 Corinthians 15 that the gospel is three things. It's the death, the burial, and the resurrection. That means if somebody believes that Jesus died for their sins, was buried, and 3 days later rose again from the dead, that's what gets them saved. So the gospel's three things. Are you ready? Can you say it with me? It's the death, the burial, and the resurrection. That's the gospel. It's three things: the death, the burial, and the resurrection.
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3: Hello, my dear friend. Thank you for joining me here on the broadcast. My Bible is once again open to the book of Exodus, Exodus and chapter 20. Exodus chapter 20, we'll be using verse 14, the seventh commandment, as our focus today. I begin with this question. When was the last time you heard a message that focused on the sin of adultery? Now, perhaps it's just me, but it seems that the gospel-preaching churches, 50 years ago, would have messages pointed squarely at particular sins, like adultery. Well, that just doesn't seem to be happening as much anymore. What if it were your assignment, friend, to teach a Sunday school class on the topic of adultery and why it is dangerous? What would you say? Besides the seventh commandment, where else in the Word of God would you have folk turn to teach them that purity in sexual matters is God's command for His own children? Let's talk about that today here on Bible Tract Echoes. As you're getting your Bible open, I have again one of our gospel tracts in my hand, and if you are a relatively new listener, you need to know that Bible Tract Echoes, this radio broadcast, is the radio side of Bible Tracts Incorporated. We've been doing gospel tracts since 1938. We print them and give them away free of charge in many different languages all over the world, and we are able to do that because God's people are faithful in helping us. But I have in my hand one of our tracts, and my goal as I come to the broadcast every day is to come alongside and be hopefully a God-ordained nudge, a poker in your life, a poker in your spiritual side, that hopefully that to nudge you to use gospel tracts as you witness for the Lord and to broaden your witness. The one in my hand right now is called Memorial Stones. Memorial Stones. It begins with a boy asking a question.

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All right. Let me come here to Exodus chapter 20. Look at verse 14. Here we have the seventh commandment. Thou shalt not commit adultery. Thou shalt not commit adultery. That sexual immorality is sin ought not to be new news to you, and I'm sure it's not. So what other Bible passages are also clear on this issue of adultery? Let me suggest some. Here in 1 Corinthians chapter 6, verse 18, it says, "Flee fornication, for every sin that a man doeth is without the body, but he that committeth fornication sinneth against his own body." Hebrews chapter 13, verse 4 says, "Marriage is honorable in all, and the bed," talking about the marriage bed, "the bed undefiled, but whoremongers and adulterers God will judge." One more for right now. Matthew chapter 5, verses 27 and 28 say, "Ye have heard," a reminder, this is Jesus talking, "ye have heard that it was said of them in old time, thou shalt not commit adultery. But I say unto you, that whosoever looketh on a woman to lust after her hath committed adultery with her already in his heart." Now, friend, there's a host of other passages we could turn to, but let me just talk today about the definition, the damages, and the defeating of adultery. The definition, the damages, and how do we defeat adultery? First of all, let's define adultery. The commandment number 7 has a broad general application. It declares that it is sin for people in marriage to have sexual relations with anyone other than their mate. Marriage can only be between a man and a woman, by the way. I think we need to add that in the day and age in which we live. Marriage can only be between a man and a woman, and having any kind of sexual relations outside of that relationship is called adultery. This commandment also, though, applies to sexual activity prior to marriage that we commonly call fornication. That is sin as well. But frankly, my friend, any action where a person tries to gratify their sexual drive that is done outside the bounds of holy matrimony is sin. I'm going to say that again. Any action where a person tries to gratify their sexual drive that is done outside the bounds of holy matrimony is sin. Our minds need only think what Jesus said there in that Matthew 5 passage that I read. He declared that mental adultery, toying with sin in our mind about another person, thinking about them in sexual ways, that is sin. Now, that is a definition of adultery. What is the damages? What are the damages of adultery? Despite that well-used phrase where people say, "Well, we were not hurting anyone else," that's just pure nonsense. It's just not true. Sexual activity and immoral thinking does have powerful and lasting effects. It has emotional effects, things like guilt, fear, anxiety, insecurity, anger, depression, and I could go on. All of these are documented results that have been known to follow and stalk those who commit immorality. There's emotional effects. Secondly, there are relationship effects. Sex outside of marriage damages your present and your future dating relationships. It damages your family relationships with your family, plus the family of the partner you sinned with. The story after story can be told of a man or woman who came to Christ out of a very immoral life, and they started to attend a good church. There, lo and behold, they run into church members with whom they've committed immorality in days gone by. These situations have created no end of turmoil and trouble for that church and its testimony in the community. Immorality affects relationships. Thirdly, immorality affects things spiritually. Obviously, no sin can be committed by a child of God, without it affecting their relationship with Christ. There's broken fellowship. People don't lose their salvation if they truly have it, but

But there's broken fellowship. There's powerlessness in prayer. The Bible says, if I regard iniquity in my heart, the Lord will not hear me. There's powerlessness in living. We fail, and then we can't have victory over sin, and then we fall prey to other sins as well. You know, sins like to come in a bundle. We start committing one, and we make room for one. Next thing you know, it brings another along the way. But there's one other area of effect. It's the physical effects. A whole lot could be said about the diseases that come from immoral living, but let me let God give you his own commentary. I'm going to read 11 verses in a row from Proverbs chapter 5. Here's what it says. My son, attend unto my wisdom, and bow thine ear to mine understanding, that thou mayest regard discretion, and that thy lips may keep knowledge. For the lips of a strange woman, now a strange woman is any woman that's not his wife, the lips of a strange woman drop as a honeycomb, and her mouth is smoother than oil, but her end is bitter as wormwood, sharp as a two-edged sword. Her feet go down to death, her steps take hold on hell. Lest thou shouldest ponder the path of life, her ways are movable that thou canst not know them. Hear me now, therefore, O ye children, and depart not from the words of my mouth. Remove thy way far from her, and come not nigh the door of her house. Lest thou give thine honor to others, and thy years to the cruel, lest strangers be filled with thy wealth, and thy labors be in the house of a stranger, and thou mourn at the last when thy flesh and thy body are consumed. Friend, I could turn over to 1 Corinthians chapter 6. There that indicates that some sins are able to enslave and control us. My friend, immorality is one of those sins, and living for sexual pleasure is a sin that can and does enslave many. Now, we've talked here about defining. We've talked here about defeats that can come. How do we then come and have we conquer? How do we defeat adultery? How do we defeat immorality in our life? How do we have victory in these areas for the Lord Jesus Christ? Can immorality be conquered? Can an immoral person be set free? The answer is yes. They most certainly can. Again, I remind you of that passage in 1 Corinthians 6. There, that passage lists several sins, sexual perversion, immorality among them, as sins which had dominated the lives of some of the believers that were in the church there at Corinth prior to their salvation. But they had been set free. Colossians chapter 3 tells us that we are to put to death a whole list of sins, and immorality and sexual sins are among them. Yes, we can overcome sexual sins. But that passage there in Colossians 3, beginning at verse 10, says this, put on the new man, which is, listen now, renewed in knowledge after the image of him that created us. My friend, do you know that to conquer immorality, it's going to start with your mind? Sin begins as a thought. All sin does. And friend, we're going to have to conquer sin, first of all, in our minds. We're going to have to cleanse our mind by the washing of the Word of God. Ephesians chapter 5, verse 26 talks about. We're going to have to think about things that are right, just, and pure, and so on, that Philippians 4, verse 8 talks about. Friend, you and I are going to have to become active participants in the practical sanctification of our lives in this area. We cannot just say, Lord, please help me to have victory over sexual sin, then sit back and kind of twiddle our thumbs and expect God to do everything for us. No, no, no, no, no. The Bible says, God says in his word, you think on things that are pure, just, right. You and I are to set our affections. We are active participants. In our men's institutes that we teach in local churches, we share with men a six-step program how to have victory and how to have a dull temptation life as it relates to immoral living. Oh, friend, if you're involved, if you've been involved in immorality, you've sinned. You may be listening to me today. You're presently involved in an immoral relationship. You're committing sin. My friend, sin is what takes people to hell. There is a remedy, but it's a very drastic one. It's the Lord Jesus Christ, who himself came to this earth, took upon himself a flesh and blood body. He died on the cross. He bore your immorality on the cross with him. He paid your sin debt. It cost him his life, but he did it because he loves you. He wants to set you free. He wants to forgive you.
But friend, you must receive the Lord Jesus Christ. But as many as receive him, to them gave he power to become the children of God, the sons of God, even to them that believe on his name. And the blood of Jesus Christ cleanses us from all unrighteousness. Oh friend, cry out to Christ to be saved today. He will save you now.

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1: Jesus' last words to you and me were to do three things. Jesus commands us, you and me, to do three things. Jesus told us to get people saved, then to get them baptized, and then to get them out soul winning. Now, Jesus commanded you and me to do three things. What are they? Get folks saved, get folks baptized, and get folks soul winning. Now, those are the three things He commanded us to do. Now, if we're only getting people saved, are we doing all that God commanded us to do? Now, if we only get people saved and baptized, are we doing all that God commands us to do? No, to do what Jesus commanded you and me to do, we need to get folks saved, get them baptized, and get them soul winning. Those are Jesus' last words to you and me. He commands us to do those three things.
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3: Well, greetings, folks, and thanks for listening to our program. We're going to jump right into the lesson today by asking you to turn to John chapter 16. John chapter 16 in verse 13. The Lord Jesus Christ says, "Howbeit, when He, the Spirit of truth, is come, He will guide you into all truth. For He shall not speak of Himself, but whatsoever He shall hear, that shall He speak, and He will show you things to come." Listen to what Jesus Christ says concerning the Holy Spirit. When the Holy Spirit